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3: Hello there, I'm Mark Hillen-Brown and welcome to another heartwarming offering of Feasting on Jesus. Psalm 45:1. My heart is stirred by a noble theme as I recite my verses for the King. My tongue is the pen of a skillful writer. That verse came to me as I thought about the theme of today's show, truth. In John 18:38, Pilate asks Jesus a rhetorical question. What is truth? Pilate asked. Then he went out again to the people and told them he is not guilty of any crime. I hope that as I share with you my thoughts on the subject, you'll be able to recognise him.

That was Stephanie Gretzinger with Blackout. I chose the subject of truth after reading a number of books by Richard Wurmbrand, especially Alone with God and With God in Solitary Confinement. In this episode of Feasting on Jesus, I will spend a section of today's show talking about Richard Wurmbrand and his imprisonment, because it felt too important to leave it out. He was a Romanian pastor who spent 14 years in prison under the communists, where he was tortured regularly, starved, and had his identity taken from him. He also spent three of those 14 years in solitary confinement, 30 feet underground in a stone cell with no windows. The only air came from a pipe, and the only faces he ever saw were those of the guards who mocked and tortured him. He wasn't allowed to make a noise, and there was complete silence, with the guards themselves wearing felt shoes so as not to make a sound. There was also no light whatsoever in the cell. During this time in solitary confinement, Wurmbrand used to sleep during the day and keep awake at night. At night, he spent time in practicing spiritual disciplines. He would dance madly in front of the Lord like King David, completely abandoned, losing sense of time and his own predicament. He also sang songs in a whisper, recited scripture, but most incredibly, wrote sermons and whispered them out. Sermons that he was able to commit to memory. These sermons are to an imaginary congregation, and the fact that he was able to memorize them in itself is a miracle from God. It was in reading some of these mad, crazy epistles that led me to want to share about truth.

That was Jonathan Helser with Mount Zion. In the introduction to these series of sermons, Wurmbrand warns the reader that these were not the type of sermons he would speak out in front of his normal congregation. And if you read them, you'll understand why. They are the product of someone who has been pushed beyond all endurance by a satanically inspired system whose minions are attempting to physically and emotionally coerce Wurmbrand into not only losing his faith, but also betraying fellow believers or anyone they feel is against their system of rule. Wurmbrand, over those 14 years, did not lose his faith or betray anyone despite the torture, having his mind addled with drugs and being constantly betrayed by fellow prisoners and people on the outside, and even believers. It's his response to his predicament that inspired me to want to fall on my knees and worship He who is truth. Richard Wurmbrand, whenever he was emotionally and physically able, not only responded with love and compassion to the very guards that tortured him, but during those 14 years brought many people to a saving relationship with Jesus Christ. Back to those amazing sermons. He used a system of turning the main points of each sermon into a rhyme he would memorize. But the supernatural element was the fact that because of the mind-altering drugs that were being continually forced upon him and the physical deprivation, he eventually began to lose his memory of scripture and other information that he would normally easily call to mind. But when he left prison, he was able to write from memory, word for word, 356 sermons.

That was Aaron Keyes in Urban Doxology with Establish the Works of Our Hands. The challenging aspect of these sermons is Richard, I'll be calling him by his first name from now on, absolute honesty and the fact that he is not afraid to ask difficult questions of God. His knowledge of scripture, of literature and just plain general knowledge is immense, and he draws on all these sources whilst leading his imagined listeners into a deeper relationship with God and with truth. What is being continually revealed and continually inferred is God's incredible love, his nearness, the sacrifice of his son being the ultimate love offering for time and eternity. As it says in John 8:32, a scripture I used last week, and you'll know the truth, and the truth will make you free. And from Richard's heart to mine came an understanding of my own limitations that I had imposed on myself in terms of the way I relate to God, the Father, Son and Holy Spirit. We need to be real to God. We need to speak the truth as we see it and know it, not how we feel we should see it and know it based on religious externals. Romans 12:2 says, be transformed by the renewing of your mind. And in John 17:17 it says, sanctify them by your truth. Your word is truth. God accepts us where we are, as we are now. There's only now with the I am God. I've been chasing after God for most of my Christian life, pursuing peace and truth, and now believing they are both found wholly in Jesus Christ.

That was Jonathan Ogden with By the Streams. I've suffered physically more than most people I know due to long-term illness, but I don't care about that. I'm more amazed what God gave to me through it and still does. I've never had too many whys, and not always because of good reasons. Sometimes I just felt there weren't any answers to be had. And when I became a Christian, I didn't feel as if God was that interested. I mean, look at the suffering in the world. As his goodness, healing and comfort were revealed to me, then looking for reasons for my suffering seemed irrelevant in the knowledge that truth is found in him and he is a safe God. Through reading Richard's sermons, where he meditates on the nature of suffering, on the importance of the individual to the heart of God, I started to feel a sense of healing to my own anxious heart. This chasing after God for absolutes so I could feel safe in the knowledge that I was on the right path, is not a peaceful pursuit, mainly because it's failing to live in the now, always looking for a place of rest, always seeking to feel better, physically and emotionally. Ironically, as my knowledge of God's unconditional love and grace has been growing, I've been teaching on those very things so as to encourage and reveal truth to people. Yet I'm quite aware that those truths that I begin to teach, meditate on and try to thoroughly embed in my life are not yet heart deep enough to bring me present comfort or more than just the occasional glimpses. But there is a sense of something beautiful happening in my heart, as if a seed has begun to take root. And that is the truth of my quest not being about future revelation set me free, but of the importance of being here now, present to God and myself, and present to others. As a mystic, Julian of Norwich, said, "All is well with my soul."

That was Madison Cunningham with Little Things of Great Love. God's word is truth, but it has to be true to you now. What it means to you right now is your truth, the truth that you have to work with. And you can live with the tension of living with the truth you don't know, because the ultimate truth in the person of Jesus is with you now by his Holy Spirit. He is illuminating the word of God to your heart now, just enough for your present soul capacity to receive, yet with the added sweetness of love revelation, because he is also love. And then there is our personal revelation of the truth of God's goodness. I remember Jesus comforting me through the person of my beautiful sister. It was one of the few times I remembered crying out my why to God. I was experiencing a pain that had scared me. It had made me feel fearful for my life, a fear I'd so often dealt with. I was caught off guard and I suddenly become so weary. I remember saying to God, "You must think I'm so strong that I have to go through so much." I wasn't really even blaming him. I just needed relief. And my sister just held me in her arms, his arms of love, working through her arms of love.

That was Audrey Assad, Paul Zak and Madison Cunningham with Every Mother, Every Father. In Christ, you are allowed to be you now, so as to be able to take the focus off yourself and be more able to love others. I've been in hospital for months at a time, myself. I've known what it's like to wait for too long until hope fades like morning mist. I can almost feel the ache as I recall it, but there's now an added sweetness because I was never alone. I was not just present to God, but to everyone who'd stepped over into eternity, the other side of the Christian life eternal, where peace is the air that is breathed, where the only light is His glory, where the only song are variations of His song sung over us, and then sung back to Him. That cloud of witnesses who are willing us to only connect to Him who is always there in the very fabric of our lives. And in the silence between words, when we allow, He is a sound of love breathed out like the air that we breathe. Another aspect of truth that Richard brought out that was truly radical was Jesus' teaching on loving your enemies, something we can assent to, but when faced with it in practice. To truly be able to love in action, the person that is torturing you, spitting in your face and mocking your very existence, takes supernatural practice. To truly be able to love in action, the person that is torturing you, spitting in your face and mocking your very existence, takes supernatural, God's kind of agape love. You have to know your God. Trust that He's with you right there, understanding your pain and despair. And as you choose to forgive and even love that person, you're in fact laying down your very life to the God you love and trust. You're revealing Jesus to a person in chains. That is disturbing. The person, the soul, who at that moment is evil personified, is loved by Jesus with an everlasting love. And if He was the only person left on earth, Jesus would have died for him.

That was Phil Wickham with Till I Found You. This is for those people who failed God, those people who fell at the last hurdle, although they loved God, for those people who started well but didn't make it. You know, those ones we talk about in hushed tones, and there is a chill that comes as we recall they always seemed stronger in faith than we were. That preacher who ran off with his secretary, that family who no longer go to church and have sold out to the world. This is for those people, my truth for those people. How precious they are right now in the middle of their apparent failures. How precious are they to Jesus who leaves the 99. He wants us to love them with the 1 Corinthians 13 kind of love that hopes all things and believes all things, because that's grace. That's what we begin to understand as slowly and painfully the large plank is removed from our own eye. In summary, there's only one truth. His name is Jesus. That's it, mystery solved. And as you seek him like the precious pearl in the field, as you fix your eyes on him when the water is rising and you're absolutely sure you're going to sink, he lifts you up to sit with him. The most important thing I've learned so far from reading Richard's sermons is that living your life being present where you are now is more important than riding roughshod over everything and everyone in your higher pursuit of truth. Your life is uniquely created to be active where you are, in the sphere of where you are now. Don't miss out on loving and being loved as you run after some illusory future, more knowledgeable you who knows more truth. There's only the truth you know now, and his name is Jesus.

That was Jonathan Ogden with Grace Alone. After the meditation, House Fires featuring Kirby Capel will be singing On and On, a meditation. Be still and know that you're my God. It's so hard practicing the I'm loved by God scenario as if it felt true. And that's the point, to live as if we are who we say we are. To live as though we are who we believe ourselves to be. I must stay in your truth, but what if I don't understand it? What if I don't actually agree with it? Then I hold your hand tighter, tell you what you know is on my heart, and walk out love as I'm able now, at this time. Life is in technicolor, every spot and wrinkle exposed to your loving light. And that's important, understanding that it's not under your harsh glare. Truth is what is. And what will always be. You never change, God, who is love. Let that be always true for me.

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1: Everyone loves a God story. One of my favourites is the mansion story I often tell in sermons, complete with a prophetic vision, a God confirmation, and a finale that turns out much better than imagined. It's so much fun to tell. His promise of provision, the anticipation of what will come next, the frightful steps of faith, and the wonder of fulfillment as a mansion complete with swimming pool and tennis court miraculously appears. Our hearts thrill to hear what God did, to hear of his supernatural hand intervening in our humdrum circumstances. But there are other stories too. Us preachers don't tell those ones so much. They are the stories that yet long for resolution and whose plot line hangs agonizingly in the air, whose narratives are tangled in conflict and whose confusing twist has the deepest roots of our faith. They are the stories we don't tell because we're still waiting for the ending. In the middle of a story, God encourages us to persevere and to trust him. And while we wait, we get to know the author, that grand storyteller who will always bring an ending. One day, there will be another story to tell. This is Tanya Harris of GodConversations.com.

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1: Hi, I'm Dudley Anderson. I remember those hot summer days in South Africa with nothing to do during school holidays when I was a kid. By the time late afternoon came, my friends and I would be so bored that we'd play a game seeing whose shadows stretched the furthest. Our shadows would stretch and stretch until the shape on the ground was twice, three times as long as its vertical counterpart, and changing with every minute. The Bible says, "Every good and perfect gift is from above, coming down from the Father of heavenly lights, who does not change like shifting shadows." The light of the mighty Father of heavenly lights casts no shifting shadow. He is the same yesterday, today, and forever. He loves you so much, and His love endures every circumstance of your life. Your Lord is consistent, and every promise that He's made to you will endure the seasonal changes of your life. God Tracking is remaining firm in the faithfulness of God despite shifting shadows. More at godtracker.co.uk.

0: Why do you believe in God?
1: I believe in God for one reason, because I was raised around people that believed in God. But ultimately, that didn't have much of an effect on me, and I kind of went off on my own until when I was 28 years old. At that point, I'd gotten into Eastern meditation and yoga, and I was meditating in my room alone, being as quiet as I possibly could, and I actually heard God speak to me in an audible voice. I thought he was there in the room with me. And he said, "Don, this is Jesus. I love you. Why do you keep running from me?" And I'd always been taught that God was an angry God, and that he was angry with anybody that sinned. And I was a great sinner at that point. And it was a huge shock to hear him not just speak to me, but to say the words that he said. And at the same time that he spoke the words, he showed me on the inside what he's like, that he's forgiving and merciful and gracious and all those things. And he's not angry with sinners. He's full of compassion for them. And that just completely changed my life, turned it around 180 degrees. I've lost interest in doing all the things I was doing before. I won't give you a list of them. A lot of people like to brag about how rotten a sinner they were, but I'm not going to do that. I was just rotten, I'll say that much. And I didn't kill anybody, but I pretty well covered everything else. And I just lost interest in so many of the things I was doing. And I was just then and now filled with peace, and he erased my fear of death and gave me a purpose for my life, which I didn't have before. And it's been very, very different ever since.
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1: His name was William Borden. He became a missionary. He was going to China and he stopped in Egypt. He was 25 years old. He was a graduate of Yale University and Princeton Seminary. Tall, strong, handsome, intelligent, and very rich. And while he was in Cairo, he had only been there a few months when something happened. He got spinal meningitis, and he died.
2: After William Borden's death, they found this in his diary.
1: He had no reserve, no retreat, no regrets.
2: As Mr. Graham has just said, there's no retreat, no reserve, and no regrets to our life in Christ. We're the Billy Graham Evangelistic Association. 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
1: Welcome to Everyday Moments with Joyce Meyer. Do you put restrictions and limits on your life? Are you afraid of really enjoying your life to its fullest? Well, in today's Everyday Moment, Joyce talks about living an abundant and contagious life.
2: Did you know that God wants all of us to live a large, abundant life in Him? That's what the Bible says. One that is overflowing and splashing on everyone else. One that is contagious. I believe that we should have a life that is so great that when people see what God is doing for us and through us, that they're going to also want to have a relationship with God through Jesus Christ. I believe that God wants us to live an abundant life. In John 10:10, the Bible says, "The thief comes only to kill, steal, and destroy. But Jesus said, I came that you might have and enjoy your life and have it in abundance to the full until it overflows." Another scripture that I'm thinking of is Ephesians 3:20, that God is able to do exceedingly abundantly above and beyond all that we could ever dare to hope, ask, or think according to His power that worketh in us. Actually, God wants to bless us and make us a blessing. So I don't believe that we have to have limited thinking and limited living. We need to believe God for His perfect will in our life and be willing to do what He wants us to do with what we have.
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1: When I was in the Marine Corps, we used to go to the rifle range for practice every year. Hello, I'm Chuck Swindoll. After we had done all of the stretching and all the snapping in so that we would learn things about our weapon, we would then look at the distance, which would be 200 yards, 300 yards, and the ultimate 500 yards. And then we would hear the captain of the firing range scream out on his PA system, "Watch your targets." And up they'd come. Whoosh! Then you start hearing the crack and the pop of rifles around you. Watch your targets. Watch your targets. Hey, that's a good question for life. Are you on target? Do you know what you're aiming at?
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0: Hallelujah.
1: Yeah, what a great song that was. You know, a song of redemption, that Jesus loves us, and, you know, his forgiveness is for everyone out there, no matter what you've done wrong. And it's important to get the balance between grace and God's grace towards us, which is in unmerited favour, and faith that we can have as well towards God. So for by grace and faith you've been saved, it says in Ephesians 2:8-9, and it's through faith, and that not of ourselves, then it is a gift of God, not of works, lest anyone should boast. So grace and faith work hand in hand. Grace

is God moving towards man, and faith is man moving towards God. But grace always comes first. You know, grace is God making the first move. Faith is our response, and we simply reach out and accept what God has done. So without grace, faith would be of no value. So the faith that we have is a gift of God's grace. It isn't our faith, it's the faith that God has given to us. In other words, God not only gave us his provision, but he gave us the ability to receive those provisions. You know, the same is true of healing. Both God's healing power and the faith to receive it are from God. That is the reason we give God thanks in everything. We thank him for our faith and we thank him for his grace. We thank him for all the spiritual and natural provisions of life. You know, because everything comes from him. So that's a good reading there. Now Bobby Anjan again, so let's worship the Lord and praise him with Fill This House and All Glory.

Yeah, you're listening to 101.8 Branch FM Radio for Life. This is Jill Bailey here, and we're featuring Paul King's album All Glory and some fantastic songs just to worship the Lord with. Well, I'm going to share about how we must do our part as well. In 2 Corinthians 10:12, it says, "For we dare not class ourselves or compare ourselves with those who commend themselves, but they, measuring themselves by themselves and comparing themselves among themselves, are not wise." So we will never please everyone. We need to settle down in what God has called us to do. We must ask ourselves, who are the group of people God has called me to affect? If God has called us to affect 30 people for the rest of our lives, we will one day stand accountable to God for how we blessed those 30 people. There are those God has called to reach thousands of people, but those who have been called to 30, 40, 50 or 60 in a lifetime probably far outweigh those who reach 1,000. But then all of those who reach the few are combined together, and they probably outweigh those who reach 1,000. So not all parts of the body do the same thing, but we couldn't exist without those parts that seemingly are insignificant. We all work together, forming one body. You may think I have such a small part in the body of Christ, but God has called each one of us to do our part. Be faithful to do what God has asked you to do, and that's when you can lay down at the end of the day, sleep well, and wake up the next day prepared to do what you're supposed to do. Do not compare yourself to others, and determine to do what God has asked you to do, and his work will be accomplished in the earth. So that's good news there. Well, let's continue to worship the Lord with Deliverance, featuring Lauren Mwanga, and Freedom in Your Hands.

Yeah, fantastic. And some great music to enter into God's presence with. This is Phil King with All Glory. Well, Trish, you're enjoying today's show. We're halfway through already, and you're listening to 101.8 Branch FM Radio for Life. And, you know, we've been looking to God for the future, and that's all we can do these days with things that are happening, you know, in the world, that God is the one that directs our lives, and he does provide provision, even in lockdown. I've experienced that recently, you know, having to send things through the post because you're not allowed to meet people or see people, you know, and as a result, you know, God blessed me back through these people and they wanted to bless me. So it's amazing, you know, that what God can do even through these times. And the reading I've got here is a more excellent way as well. 1 Corinthians 12:31, but earnestly desire the best gifts, and yet I show you a more excellent way. The word for way in this verse could be translated as road. You know, in the ancient world, people would usually build private roads from their homes to whatever destination they wanted to go. They would dig the road just for themselves, and no one else could use it. The Romans came up with a new idea, the highway. It was created and maintained by the government, a public road from city to city. And the people would then build their houses just off the public road and dig a short road to it. Today we would call that the short road a driveway leading to the public street. It was a revolutionary idea to join other peoples travelling down the same road. So new friendships began on the more excellent road. You know, we can all desire spiritual gifts, but the greatest road we can travel is not the road of our own desires and needs, but the greater road of love. You know, we should desire the spiritual gifts so that we can bless others, not gain notoriety for ourselves. You know, we should desire spiritual gifts to minister to the most people possible. We are in this for others, not for ourselves. It's good reading there also by Bob Yangium. Well, let's continue to worship the Lord with So Worthy, with Lauren again, Mwanga, and Our Great God.

Yeah, we serve a great God. 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And I trust all of you have been waiting, whether it's been waiting to queue at the supermarket or even waiting to go out eventually to go shopping and for clothes shopping and different things, you know. But we can also wait on the Lord. And in Isaiah 49:23, it says, "Then you will know that I am the Lord, for they shall not be ashamed who wait on me." So Isaiah told us the importance of waiting on the Lord in many portions of this book. In chapter 40, he told us those who wait on the Lord would renew their strength. They would exchange their human strength for his divine power. Also in chapter 49, he told us those who wait on the Lord would not be ashamed or embarrassed. Those times when we choose to be quiet and hear his infinite wisdom come into our heart is waiting on the Lord. When we patiently live our daily lives between asking in prayer and hearing God answer is also a waiting on the Lord. Through all the difficulties, although difficult this can be at the moments of our Christian walk, it's during those times that God develops patience in us, which is the main ingredient of our maturity. So maturity is the objective of the Christian life. Waiting can be frustrating, but what do we tell our friends when they want to know why we are not doing something about our situation? Or what do we tell our family even? Or what do we tell our co-workers? Most people do not really understand what it means to wait on the Lord. Often we seem simple, what seems simple to the flesh, take back your possessions, or chase down your children from the world and bring them home, or sue the person who maligned you or beat them up with your fists, can be the opposite of God's plan. So until the answer arrives, we need to wait patiently on him. So what is your problem today? Then give it to the Lord and let him keep it. Experience what it is like to turn your worries and self-effort over to the Lord. You will feel freedom from the weight and experience joy once again. So that's a great reading there, called by Bobby Anderson, called Wait on the Lord. Well, let's continue to worship the Lord with Banner, featuring Joel Figuri. And here is My Heart.

Yeah, what a great song there. And if you really believe that with your heart as well, you know, give yourself to the Lord and see what he will do and be transformed by him. Well, listening to 101.8 Branch FM Radio for Life, just you've enjoyed this album by Phil King called All Glory. I'll be back next week with some great music for you to enter into God's presence with and enjoy. 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I'm going to play out with Forevermore featuring Lauren Boanga as well. 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
1: It's one of the most common questions people ask me. What is the secret to hearing from God? We love those kinds of questions. What we want is a nice, simple answer. Follow these three steps. Use this formula, take this advice, and voila, you're hearing God's voice. It's a good question, but perhaps it's not the best question. Answering it is a bit like summing up in one sentence the key to a successful marriage or the secret to a great friendship. What we need to understand is that hearing from God happens in the context of a relationship. He's a personal God and love is at the core of his nature. So in the same way I develop my relationships on earth, I develop my relationship with God. So let me direct the question back to you. Think about what makes your relationships open, trusting and free. 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Then apply it to your relationship with God. And now you have the secret. This is Tanya Harris of GodConversations.com.

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1: Hi, I'm Dudley Anderson. Thinking of religious festivals, in the Bible we read, "These are a shadow of the things to come, but the reality belongs to Christ." You see, the whole Old Testament law, together with its regulations, rituals, and rites, was a shadow reflecting the true reality of God's purposes found in Christ. But Jesus himself once said, "I've not come to abolish the law, but to fulfill it." If the law is the shadow, then the real thing is Christ, the one casting that shadow. Therefore, there is now no condemnation for those who are in Christ, who is the reality. For the law of the Spirit of life has set you free from the law of sin and death. As you seek to track God's plans for your life, you need to be sure to keep your eyes on the real thing. God tracking is keeping your eyes on the reality of Christ. Subscribe to the free email devotional tracker at godtracker.co.uk.

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3: In 1987, I discovered that Jesus was indeed who he said he was, the Messiah and the Saviour, through looking at the scriptures and one thing. And my musical director was a Christian who had probably tried to tell me things about Jesus a lot, but I hadn't really listened. But then he gave me a book to read about, I'm Jewish, you see, about a Jewish man who found Jesus. And the book really set me on to reading the Bible, the messianic prophecies in the Old Testament, and then onto the New Testament for the first time in my life. And there was Jesus indeed fulfilling all these prophecies, the prophecies in the Old Testament about the coming of the Messiah. And as a result of that, which was over a period of months, I committed my life to Jesus, or Yeshua, to give him his Hebrew name, in August 1987. And my life changed ever since. And my going out and doing gospel evenings and indeed gospel outreaches as they are now is indeed as a result of my finding Jesus.
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1: 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Can you imagine what that'll be? 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Everybody will have justice. But more than justice, we need mercy. The mercy of God. Then he said there'll be no more war. And then the whole world will believe in Christ. That at the name of Jesus, every knee should bow and every tongue should confess that Jesus Christ is Lord, to the glory of God the Father.
2: Are you ready for that day? 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
1: Welcome to Everyday Moments with Joyce Meyer. We've all heard this phrase before. It's better to give than to receive. Well, it's true. Not only does it bless someone else, but it also increases your joy. Here's Joyce with today's Everyday Moment.
2: You know, I believe that it's a great testimony to have an abundance of everything you need and use what you have to be a blessing everywhere that you go. I don't believe that it's enough to just throw a little money in the offering plate at church on Sunday morning. Even if you have made it to the point where you're a regular tither, you're giving 10% of all your increase to the Lord, which is actually His command. That's good, but I don't even think that's enough. I believe that we need to practice being a blessing everywhere that we go. And we can be a blessing in many ways. We can meet people's needs. We can give encouragement. We can smile. We can be friendly. We can help. There's so much that we can do to make other people's lives better. And I've found out that what I make happen for someone else, God will make happen for me. And when I do something that increases someone else's joy, then my own joy increases. The Bible says it is more blessed to give even than to receive. And I believe that's because when you give, you get joy back. God bless you.
1: To get more commentaries and thoughts by Joyce, just stop by our website at joycemeyer.org. Everything you need to live an enjoyable life is right here. So visit joycemeyer.org today.
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3: 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Firstly, there's Easy Does It, with music to relax to. A Put Your Feet Up and Let the World Go By moment. Then there's Jazz, Jazz and Blues, for people who just love the creativity of jazz and the down-to-earth lyrics of the blues. I mean, what's not to like? So when can you hear these shows on Branch FM? Well, Jazz, Jazz and Blues is on every Monday evening at 8 p.m. and Easy Does It can be heard every Sunday evening at 7:30 p.m. And with both shows lifting high the name of Jesus, including a few encouraging thoughts from yours truly, you'll be more than welcome.

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1: We are all like tiny islands of truth surrounded by a sea of paganism. 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
1: A friend of mine is a preschool teacher. One year during the Christmas season, her class wrote letters to Santa asking what they wanted for Christmas. A new Cinderella doll, a puppy dog to play with. The teacher joined in too. Dear Santa, for Christmas I would like a beautiful diamond ring. They signed off their letters and carefully pinned them to the wall for all to see. The final day of preschool, one of the parents presented a small parcel to the teacher in appreciation for all her hard work. She thanked the mum, happy to add another gift to her growing pile of chocolates and body lotions. But this gift was unlike the others. In the carefully wrapped box was a diamond ring, a perfect gold set solitaire of the highest quality. It got me thinking, God is better than Santa. In fact, Jesus said, "You do not have because you do not ask God." He gives us what we ask for, simply because that's what loving fathers do. Ask any parent. Knowing their child, they search the department store for just the right gift, the one thing that will make their face light up with joy. How much more the Father heart of God. This is Tanya Harris of GodConversations.com.

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1: Hi, I'm Dudley Anderson. Jehoshaphat dropped his head and gazed at the mosaic floor of his chamber. The messenger's words still ringing in his ears, a vast army is coming against you from Edom. He'd feared this for so long. Slowly raising his head, the king knew there was only one thing to do, inquire of Yahweh. O Lord, God of our fathers, we do not know what to do, but our eyes are upon you. The word of God came to him through the prophet. Do not be afraid, for the battle is not yours, but God's. While Jehoshaphat and the people of Judah were still praising God, the Lord set up ambushes against their enemy and totally annihilated it. Dear God Trekker, as you face your battles, God is calling you to not give up, but look up. Sound your praises today, for the battle is not yours, it's God's. Keep your eyes on Jesus and watch how he will deliver you. God Trekking is never looking down in the face of battle. Find out about God Trekking at godtrekker.co.uk.

0: Why do you believe in God?
1: I seem to have had a lot of difficulties. I've had years when I've suffered from depression, found it very difficult to cope with life. One time I was feeling really down. I'd been sent home from work. I couldn't cope with life. I went to bed. I was in tears. I'd had a CD delivered that day and I played it. And all I seemed to hear again and again, there were two songs. One had the title Don't Give Up. And the other one had, in the words, the only thing you need, you already have. And I knew that was God saying, God's the only thing I need and he's there with me. I haven't always felt close to God, but I think through that time, I have heard God speaking to me. I felt God near me. And I know that he's with me all the time. I know that he's been there helping me cope. I mean, sometimes I don't seem to have achieved much, but who knows where I would have been without God.
2: Hello, I'm Martin Cooper. I'm a Christian and I believe in God. And I know by faith that Jesus is the Son of God. And that because Jesus was crucified and then rose again, I have the hope of eternal salvation. Now, because of these certain facts, I know that it's right to give praise and worship to God. So join me on Tuesday afternoons at 1 o'clock for the Praise and Worship Hour. 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
1: You have to have righteousness before you can come into the kingdom of God. Where do you get it? You don't have it. I don't have it. I've never been righteous all my life. I've never been sinless. I'm a sinner. And the Bible says that sinners are lost and doomed and are going to face the judgment in hell. Where do we get this righteousness? Christ purchased it for us at the cross. And when you come to the cross, He clothes you in His righteousness so that when you come before God, He doesn't see you. He sees the righteousness of Christ instead of you. And He accepts you and receives you because of that.
2: As Mr. Graham says, you have to come to Jesus Christ and His cross. We're the Billy Graham Evangelistic Association. To learn more about having a personal relationship with Jesus Christ, go online to billygraham.org and click the link, Spiritual Help.

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1: Welcome to Everyday Moments with Joyce Meyer. You know, you can tell a lot about a person by how they spend their money. So how are you spending yours? Joyce believes money is a test for most people. Here's today's Everyday Moment.
2: You know, I believe very much that God wants to bless his people. He tells us that he blesses us and he makes us a blessing. In other words, we're blessed to be a blessing. I believe he wants to equip us to help other people. And believe it or not, money is a key tool in our society for doing that. Now, money is not the only way we can help people, but it's one of the ways that we can help people. I believe that money is a test for most people. God watches to see what we will do with our money. Money can very definitely show what kind of character we have. Are we generous or stingy? Are we trustworthy? Are we good stewards? Are we wasteful? Do we have a respectful attitude toward money? Ask yourself today if you're handling your money right. I believe if you can't handle money right, you won't be able to handle other areas of your life right either. It's a very important thing how we handle our money. Make wise decisions and you will be much happier.
1: To get more commentaries and thoughts by Joyce, just stop by our website at joycemeyer.org. 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

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Branch FM, Radio for Life. I pray for you if you've got a long-term sickness. If you're waiting to see a consultant, or even before that, if you're waiting for a doctor's appointment or trying to get through to your doctor to arrange an appointment, either on the phone or to go down to the surgery, I pray for you. If you're with a consultant, then I pray for your next appointment, and that any tests that you have to do, blood tests and so on, will resolve your particular problem, your issue. Father God, you are a God of healing. We thank you, Father, that you say in the Bible, it clearly says it in Exodus, I am the God that heals thee. Lord, thank you for that, and we take that promise. In the name of Jesus, heal us and heal this land. Amen. Amen. I'm Martin Cooper. 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

0: No problem, and that's Love Me Like You Do. It's Branch FM, Radio for Life. I'm Martin Cooper. Pray for you if you work in the health sector in Dewsbury, the NHS, Dewsbury Hospital, or if you work in private practice or as a consultant. 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I ask this in the name of Jesus. Amen. Amen. 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
1: Have you ever heard one of those stories about someone who thought they heard from God, but they actually didn't? Then there's all the damage and fallout that goes with it. Or perhaps you've been one of them. You thought you heard from God, you made steps of faith, and then circumstances backfire. Can we trust the voice we hear? Ironically, in order to hear clearly from God, we must first humbly admit our ability to get it wrong. We don't see the full picture. In his first letter to the Corinthian church, the Apostle Paul calls it a poor reflection, a bit like looking through a fuzzy mirror. Sadly, many wrong and even shameful things have been done under the banner of God told me. God's revelation is pure, but we're not. Our experiences, our mindsets, and particularly our desires cloud our ability to see and hear clearly. That's why God tells us to test the spirits to see if they're from God. Ask yourself, is this something that God would say? Does it bring peace, hope, and transformation? Every revelation should be put to the test. If it's from God, it will stand. This is Tanya Harris of GodConversations.com.
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4: Hi, Malcolm Ryan here with a heads up about two new shows on Branch FM. So what are you going to say about that then?
5: Whoopee!
4: Yes, I thought so. Okay, so what's on offer? Firstly, there's Easy Does It, with music to relax to. A put your feet up and let the world go by moment. Then there's Just Jazz and Blues, for people who just love the creativity of jazz and the down-to-earth lyrics of the blues. I mean, what's not to like? So when can you hear these shows on Branch FM? Well, Just Jazz and Blues is on every Monday evening at 8 p.m. and Easy Does It can be heard every Sunday evening at 7:30 p.m. And with both shows lifting high the name of Jesus, including a few encouraging thoughts from yours truly, you'll be more than welcome.

Doesn't he have a fantastic voice? He's called Stephen McWhirter, and that is his song, Come Jesus Come. I'd like to pray for peace instead of conflict around the world. Father God, there are places where conflict seems to have become the norm. I'm thinking of parts of Africa, both North Africa and Sub-Saharan Africa as well, the Middle East, Ukraine, China, Taiwan. There's sectarianism as well, there's violence, and there's hatred too. Father God, we pray for peace. You are a Father who loves peace. Your Son, we call him the Prince of Peace. Jesus, you love these places. You love all these people that are in conflict. Lord, bring resolution where there is conflict. Lord, bring agreement where there is disagreement. I pray for this in the name of your Son, Jesus. Amen. Amen. If you'd like a prayer that you'd like to share on the radio, drop me an email, studio@branchfm.com. 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And put my name, Martin Cooper, in the subject line. Here's Lulita Gill, and Heaven is Holding You.

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If you'd like a prayer on the radio, drop me an email, studio@branchfm.com. 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I'll pray for you if you work in public transport, a taxi driver in the Kirklees area out of Dewsbury. Maybe you're a bus driver or you're on the train staff, either on trains, driver, conductor, or at Dewsbury Station, the platform staff as one. The cleaners too, both on the buses, on the trains. If you're a taxi driver, self-employed, you'll be cleaning your own vehicle. But Lord, I pray for all of us on public transport. Lord, help us and protect us at this time. I ask this in the name of your son, Jesus. Amen. Amen. Here's Torren Wells. Fear.

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Torren Wells, Christian Community Radio, Branch FM 101.8. We are a Christian community radio station. Thank you very much indeed for your support, and thank you for listening as well. Pray for mission. You know, Jesus said, I tell you, open your eyes and look at the fields. They are ripe for harvest. That is a quote of Jesus from the Gospel of John, chapter 4, verse 35. Jesus is giving us the Great Commission, telling us as Christian believers to go out and tell other people about what we believe and what Jesus has done for us, to go to the entire world. That's the mission, that's our challenge. So I pray for the church, both locally, globally, and individually as well. What about yourself? Pray for each one of us. Father God, think about how we can be part of that Great Commission. I pray this in the name of Jesus. Amen. Amen. It's Colton Dixon and Miracles.

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0: So this right now is an hour of prayer and consideration for the world around us, both in Dewsbury, in Kirklees and West Yorkshire. I pray for the cost of living, the inflation level, cost of basics like bread, cereal, milk and meat, for your rent, for your mortgage, the gas and electricity bills, petrol. If you live in Dewsbury, Batley, Heckman White, Ossett or Ravensthorpe, you will be aware of all these things. Money is really, really tight at the moment. So, Father God, I just do pray for a financial release at this time. Father, come and comfort each one of us and show us wisdom at this time, Lord, both ourselves and those in charge of the economy around us. I ask this then in the name of your Son, Jesus. Amen. Amen. It's Josiah Quinn and a song called The Prodigal.

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1: 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We serve the Dewsbury area. Thank you very much for listening, and thank you for your support. I'm aware that many of us have family, relations and friends in other countries, so let's pray for them right now. I pray for those members of our family and friends in Pakistan, India, Bangladesh, Sri Lanka. I pray for those family we know in the Philippines, in parts of Africa, both North Africa and Sub-Saharan Africa, in the Caribbean, in North America and in Latin America as well. Each have got their own worries and concerns. You know each one of them. You know us, Lord. Thank you, Father. Thank you that you care, and thank you that I and we can call on you at this time. Thank you for your help. Protect us all. In the name of your Son, Jesus. Amen. Amen.
2: Hi, I'm Dudley Anderson. 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Some years later, Burke himself became chairman of Johnson & Johnson. 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We put our trust in ancient writings and in the power of an invisible God. 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

band is called The Afters. That's God Is With Us. I pray for our royal family. I pray for those in power over us. The Bible tells us to do this. So I pray for our members of parliament, for the councillors on Kirklees Council, and I pray for our mayor of West Yorkshire. Father God, give them all wisdom as they rule over us. Amen. Amen. I'm Martin Cooper. It's Market Talk on Branch FM Radio for Life 101.8, serving Dewsbury. 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Hillsong, Oh Praise the Name.

Hillsong from Australia, and Oh Praise the Name, such a classic of contemporary Christian music that song is. I pray for you if you work in a shop in the Dewsbury area. Maybe you're on the till, on customer service. Maybe you're stacking the shelves right now. Maybe you're in the warehouse or a delivery driver. Perhaps you're in the admin offices or a cleaner. Later on, making sure that everywhere is hygienic in the store. Father God, protect us all who work in retail at this time. I ask this in the name of your Son, Jesus. Amen. Amen. 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And put my name, Martin Cooper, in the subject line. Thrive Worship, I still believe.

0: Thrive Worship, I Still Believe. I pray for you if you've recently had dark thoughts. This has been a difficult time, I think, Lord, for all of us, feeling down, depressed, unhappy, feeling isolated as well. Father God, help us to find the advice and counselling services that we need. Sometimes it does take a visit to your GP to get a doctor's appointment. Other times you might go into a place in Dewsbury, maybe into a shop or a cafe or even into the town hall, and you'll just see a leaflet. You'll come across a leaflet that tells you about maybe a self-help group or some way that you can help yourself. Or pop along to your local church on a Sunday morning and just have a just ask for a private chat with somebody there. 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Father God, just protect us all. Bring us to the right person who can help us with advice and help, Lord. And Lord, just bring healing to this land. In the name of Jesus, amen. Amen.
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It's Jesus, obviously. Branch FM, Christian Community Radio for Dewsbury in West Yorkshire. I pray for you if you're suffering in silence, waiting for surgery. We know the waiting lists are very long in the NHS. But Father God, please help to heal this land. Lord, just help us as we wait for our surgery, as we wait for our appointment with the consultant. Father God, thank you that you are a God that heals. We ask this in the name of your Son, Jesus. Amen. Amen. We, the Kingdom, and Bear Reinhardt, and a song called Child of Love. 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
1: Hello, I'm Martin Cooper. This hour, I'm in conversation with you in the market area of Dewsbury, and we're talking about your memories of holidays from days gone by. It's Patrick Mabry, lead on Good Shepherd.

0: Hampshire FM Radio for Life. Lead on, Good Shepherd. I'm Martin Cooper. I'll be meeting shoppers on the streets of Dewsbury this hour. We'll be in the market area. We're talking about holidays today, memories from at home and abroad as well.
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1: How do you show your heart to someone you love? A bunch of red roses? A candlelit dinner? Perhaps doing the dishes for them? They're beautiful gestures, but you know, they come fairly easily. When we think about how God showed his love to us, it was far more costly. God's love was shown through Jesus, when he healed the broken and welcomed the unlovely, when he wept with those who grieved and believed in those who failed. He fed people who were hungry. He washed the feet of those who betrayed him. His love was constant and without condition. When Jesus allowed Roman soldiers to take him and whip him, he was saying, I love you. When 8-inch nails were plunged into his wrists, he was saying, I love you. When he refused the temptation to call on the angels to rescue him, he was saying, I love you. Greater love has no one than this, that he lay down his life for his friend. God's love for us is greater and far more costly than a bunch of red roses. No one loves us as much as he does. 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

0: Phil Wickham. 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It's Branch FM Radio for Life. I'm Martin Cooper. I've been on the streets of Dewsbury, just near the market, striking up conversations. Now, I'm interested this hour in your memories of your holidays, either recent trips or ones from years gone by. I met up with Wendy, asked her whether she'd been away recently.
1: I used to go on holiday a lot when I was little with my mum.
0: Yeah.
1: And that's it, really. I've been on holiday for years.
0: Where did you go with your mum?
1: Butlins, places like that.
0: Oh, fantastic. They're still going strong.
1: I know they are, yeah.
0: Yeah, I see the adverts on telly and they're very popular.
1: Yeah.
0: Yeah. What do you remember about Butlins?
1: Donkey rides when I were kids. I loved them.
0: Yeah. Oh, that's great. So you're looking forward to Greece?
1: I'm looking forward.
0: How long are you going for?
1: For 2 weeks.
0: Smashing. That's good.
1: I'll enjoy myself.
0: Lovely. What are you doing later on today?
1: I'm going shopping.
0: Good. You enjoy it.
1: Thank you.
0: Nice to meet you.
1: All right.

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1: I'm listening to you on the streets of Dewsbury. I've been out in the market area talking about your holiday memories this hour. Now, I caught up with Paul, who was doing some shopping in town. I asked him if he could remember the best holiday that he'd ever had.
2: My first one abroad.
1: Really?
3: How long ago was that, may I be cheeky and ask?
2: Going back 20 years.
3: Yeah?
2: Yeah. Went to Mallorca.
3: Oh, yes.
2: And a complete change from here.
3: Was that the first time you'd flown as well?
2: Yeah, it was. Yeah,
3: was it?
2: Yeah, I was scared stiff. Terrified.
3: Where'd you fly from?
2: I think it was Leeds Bradford.
3: Leeds Bradford.
2: That was Leeds Bradford. Didn't take long.
3: Yeah.
2: But I was glad to get off aeroplane.
3: Yes.
2: Yeah.
3: Mind you, considering some long haul flights, that's not that long to get down to Spain, is it?
2: I'm about 2.5 hours.
3: Long enough for you, though.
2: Yeah. Oh, yeah.
3: Have you flown since?
2: Oh, yeah. Been a few times since then. Yeah.
3: Now, have you been back to the same place each time?
2: No, go different places. Various places in Spain, been to Greece, across islands,
3: Yeah.
2: That sort of thing. Yeah.
3: But you still think that first one, that was the one that you remember most?
2: Yeah, because it was obviously the first time I'd been abroad,
3: What was it that made it special? What comes to mind?
2: Weather. Obviously. Looking at today.
3: Yes.
2: Weather, freedom, relax, that sort of thing. Anyway.
3: I think that's what holidays should be, shouldn't they? Time to relax, a bit of freedom.
2: Relaxing, that's it, yeah.
3: Yeah, take your mind off things.
2: And I was working then, I'm retired now, so...
3: Yeah.
2: Yeah.
3: It's good to get away from work for a bit, isn't it?
2: It is, yeah.
3: Have you got any holidays planned coming up at all?
2: Over years, past 40-odd years now, being with camping.
3: Oh, right.
2: So, wife's getting a bit fed up of it now, so... I tend to go on my own. Yeah, she don't mind. She's glad to get shut of me.
3: What? No, come on. What is it about camping that you like? Because... Can I be negative for a minute and say it's damp?
2: It
3: can be damp.
2: It can be damp,
3: camping.
2: Yeah.
3: So what is it you like about camping?
2: Outdoors.
3: Is it?
2: I'm an outdoor person, yeah. And, it's just freedom again. You can go where you want, go home when you want, get up when you want. Yeah. Although I've been a early riser all my life.
3: What trade were you in?
2: I started out when I first left school, I was at Pitt, and I ended up driving delivering for a local firm, Dixon Halls at Batley.
3: So you're always used to early starts?
2: Oh yeah. Early starts, late finishes. I enjoyed working, but I'm glad I'm retired.
3: Yes.
2: I know what I want now.
3: What plans have you got for the rest of the day?
2: A bit of shopping today, for myself, then... Go pick my wife up, then normal weekly shop.

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Here's a band called Selah, God of Ages.

0: Bench FM, Radio for Life, Selah and God of Ages. I'm Martin Cooper. I've been on the streets of Dewsbury talking with shoppers this market day about the holidays that we remember. Where have you been? Was it here in Yorkshire, or was it down to Devon, or perhaps across to the Caribbean even?
1: Yeah, I go down Newquay regular. I like it down there. So. Scarborough, Whitby.
2: Yes.
1: Very nice.
2: Yeah. They're still good, aren't they, after all these years?
1: Yeah, yeah.
2: So tell me about Barbados.
3: In a word, fantastic.
2: Really?
3: I love the people, I love the culture, I love the place.
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1: Hello there, I'm Dudley Anderson. 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

0: I'm going to walk with Jesus. The band is called Consumed by Fire. It's Branch FM, Radio for Life. I'm Martin Cooper. Now, I went to Dewsbury Market area some time ago. I met Greg out doing some shopping in the market. We are talking about our holiday memories. So I asked him, did he have one favourite holiday in particular?
1: Well, most of the Greek ones.
0: Greece?
1: Yeah, yeah.
0: Ah, which islands?
1: Well, most of them, Corfu, Kos, Zante, Rhodes, Crete.
0: What is it about Greece that you really love?
1: The people are so laid back and
0: really
1: very friendly, yeah.
0: A world away from Dewsbury.
1: Oh, yes, still right. Right.
0: When was the last time you went?
1: I've just got back from Alcudia in Spain and Mallorca.
0: All right. So you do quite a lot of holidaying?
1: Yes, and I'm going to my sister's in Spain next week, so...
0: Lovely. Whereabouts does she live?
1: What do you call it now?
0: On the south coast somewhere.
1: It's about an hour drive from Alicante Airport south.
0: Okay, yeah.
1: It's got a bungalow there. Like, yeah. It's very nice, you know.
0: Well, as I say, it gets you away from the climate of England, doesn't it?
1: It's all right, yeah. Yeah. Although it has been not bad lately.
0: No, it's been not bad.
1: Yeah.
0: Is there any holidays in England that you've had that you've enjoyed?
1: Yeah, I go down New Quay regular. I like it down there. I have Scarborough, Whitby.
0: Yes.
1: Very nice.
0: Yeah. They're still good, aren't they, after all these years?
1: Yeah, yeah. Whitby have a soft spot for it. It's really, really nice, yeah.
0: Why is that?
1: Just love the place. The shops and everything there is just nice.
0: And the fish and
1: chips. Oh, yeah, very
0: good
1: nice.
0: Yeah. Have you got plans for later on today?
1: Yes, I've got an eye appointment.
0: Right, well, I'll let you get to that then.
1: Okay, thank you.
0: Nice to talk to you.
1: Thank you.
0: All right, then.

0: Love is everything we need. The band is called Unspoken. I'm Martin Cooper. It's Branch FM. I'm listening to you on the streets of Dewsbury. I've been out near the market talking about your holiday memories. I'm out with Margaret. She tried to remember her favourite holiday.
1: There's been too many.
0: Has there?
1: Yeah.
0: That's good.
1: Yeah.
0: What's the place that you've most liked visiting?
1: Was it Barbados.
0: Here? Really? Wow. Mm.
1: Yeah. We just come back from Malta.
0: Malta's supposed to be very hot, is that right?
1: It is hot, yeah. But the place where we went, I wouldn't go back. We went to Bejeeber and it was a bit like Beirut.
0: Oh dear, a bit noisy. Yeah.
1: It was noisy, but it was very dusty. They're still building. They're putting two floors up top of five floors. And,
0: yes.
1: You know, so
0: yeah.
1: It was a bit too much. For our age, anyway.
0: Yeah, no.
1: Good for young uns, because there were a festival on while we were there.
0: Right, so there's a lot of nightclubbing and a lot
1: they
0: of noise.
1: Loved it, yeah.
0: Of course. Yeah. So tell me about Barbados.
1: In a word, yeah. Fantastic.
0: Really?
1: I love the people, I love the culture, I love the place.
0: Yeah.
1: I know you've got to be careful when you're there because there are dicey places, but let's face it, there are in Dewsbury,
0: well,
1: aren't there?
0: You can go some places where you don't feel safe walking or driving about. Yes, that's right. Am I right? Barbados is like, it's got two sides to it.
1: Yeah, it has. It's got There's Atlantic and one that's Caribbean. Yeah.
0: Yeah, and there's one that it's quite rugged, isn't it?
1: Yeah, it is.
0: So did you go all over the island exploring?
1: Well, we did first time we went. We usually do a open-top bus tour or open-sided bus tour.
0: Do they do those in
1: the Dormanal Islands.
0: Lovely. Have you got plans for the rest of the day?
1: Other than shopping, going home and make a tea mug.
0: Will you enjoy it?
1: Thank you very much.
0: Nice to meet you.

0: blessing of four and brighter days on Branch FM Radio for Life. We've been in Dewsbury Market talking about the memories of the really good holidays that we've had in years gone by. Let me just share some verses from the Bible. I want to look at 1 Chronicles 29 and it's verses 14 to 17. It's the story of King David and how he handed over the crown to his son Solomon. It was then Solomon's job to build the temple and finish what King David had started. It says this, starting in verse 14. "But who am I, David, and who are my people, that we should be able to give as generously as this? Everything comes from you, and we have given you only what comes from your hand, Father God. We are foreigners and strangers in your sight, as were all our ancestors. Our days on earth are like a shadow without hope. Lord, our God, all this abundance that we have provided for building you a temple for your holy name comes from your hand, and all of it belongs to you. I know, my God, that you test the heart and are pleased with integrity. All these things I've given willingly and with honest intent. And now I have seen with joy how willingly your people who are here have given to you." That's from 1 Chronicles 29, verses 14 to 17. 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

0: Amen to that. That's the band called The Afters, and God is with us. 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
3: Hi, I'm Keith Stevens. Welcome to a place where encouragement is contagious. This is Keep the Faith.
4: Hey, I'm Donna Cruz. 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It can lift you higher and carry you further. Maybe something you hear today will help you soar. You.

0: My daughter rolls the back window down. 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And she throws them. She throws them song. It's so fun.
1: How much time have you been spending this last week looking down at situations, looking down and disgruntled, looking down at the things you're going through? When God says, look up, pay attention, I'm doing a new thing.
2: We can all use a second chance. A story of just how deep the need is next on Keep the Faith. There's been so many

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1: Hi, I'm Donna Cruz. You know, when they watch a movie or show, it doesn't take a little child long to recognize who the bad and good guys are. Brian Bird is the producer of the Hallmark Channel show, When Calls the Heart. He believes we all have themes that are hardwired into our very nature.
2: I have always just felt like it's not about pounding people over the head with what I believe, but the best stories of all time and the best movies of all time have all been redemption stories. Mankind is wired for redemption. We just are, because mankind has this hole in him and he has these strings, they're violin strings. They're tuned to these themes: courage, nobility, redemption, sacrifice, love, faith, hope, resurrection even. Last time I checked, E.T. resurrected. Neo in the Matrix resurrected. Harry Potter had a resurrection. It's because we're wired for the story. C.S. Lewis said that Jesus was the myth that became true. The story of the cross is the biggest, the most important redemption story in the history of the universe.

a lot of our crazy, our constant multitasking, our overcommitment, the pressure we put ourselves under, all come from probably some internal crazy that we haven't quite resolved. I've spent more of my life trying to control the crazy on the outside than I have trying to create calm on the inside. And it was getting still that really made that wound heal. I will get-

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3: 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The story is next on Keep the Faith.

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1: Hey, I'm Keith Stevens, and so glad you're listening. If you've helped others who are less fortunate, you know the blessing. Shalene Bryan started SkipOne.org with a simple concept in mind. Skip something small that you don't really need, then give the money to someone else.
2: If everyone took one homeless person, just one, and gave them the leg up of a lifetime, what would that look like? It is much better to give than receive. It's so contagious. And so we have socks in our car. Homeless people never can change their socks. They're homeless. So they don't have laundry. So whenever we give them a pair of socks, I just keep a bunch of socks in my car. My daughter rolls the back window down. She's like, merge over, Mom, I see one. And she throws them. She throws them socks. It's so fun, right? It's changed everything. And I'll tell you what else it does. Whenever I'm in a funk or I'm having a bad day, the moment I go pass out socks, my whole demeanor, my countenance, everything changes because I take the focus off myself. Even sometimes when my kids are having a bad day, I pick them up for school. Brooke goes, Mom, I think we need to go do a sock run. I'm like, I'm with you, girlfriend. Let's go do a sock run. This revival.

Society has to have its quorum of clear thinkers, and Christians who give their problems to God, these worldwide problems to God, they're sleeping better at night. They're thinking clearly. They're not overreacting. They're not panicking. And so we then become that salt and that light in society that says, yeah, things are bad, but God is still good. Just don't give up. Just don't do crazy things. How can we solve this problem? How can we work it through?

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4: 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Looking down at situations, looking down and disgruntled, looking down at the things you're going through?

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1: I'm Donna Cruz, and if you've ever ridden a bike, you know where your eyes go, the bike tends to go. Tim Story says that's true with so many areas of life. He's a successful comeback coach and the pastor of the Congregation Church in Yorba Linda, California. 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
2: The other day on television, I was watching as it showed a person who was texting, looking down, and ran right into a fountain and fell in. How much time have you been spending this last week looking down at situations, looking down disgruntled, looking down at the things you're going through? When God says, look up, pay attention, I'm

Compare leads to despair, because when you look at the highlight reel of everybody else's lives on Pinterest or Instagram or whatever it is, you can't believe for a second that that's her whole life. And so I think that's where most people think happy is superficial, because most of us fake happy. But to be absolutely content and fulfilled in who God is and how much He loves us, that's not heightened positive emotion. That is the firm belief that God is good even when life is hard.

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2: Hello, this is Beth Bacall with some contagious encouragement here on Keep the Faith. Strength doesn't come from what you can do. 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
2: Hi, I'm Jason from Building 429. 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
3: Well, today is a little boy's birthday. He's 7 years old. His name is Caden. He's my great-nephew. When he was born, he was stillborn, and they worked with him. They told the parents that they couldn't do anything. He wouldn't live through the night. People were praying, and on January the 13th, he had to have a kidney transplant. And so far, all of that seems to be going good, and we just consider him our little miracle because everything the doctor said he could not do, he has been able to do with the help of God.

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1: Well, thank you for spending some time here today. This is Keep the Faith. I'm Donna Cruz.
2: And I'm Keith Stevens. It just takes one kind word to start a spreading wave of encouragement. Maybe something you hear today will inspire you.

0: Somewhere along the way, we lost sight of what it means to be human. In the same way that bees create hives and ants create colonies, humans create futures. You were imagined to imagine and created to create.
1: But as she continued to cry, I got her in her car seat and I put my hands with her hands and I said, I will fight for you even if I have to fight you.
2: If you're in the middle of a struggle, maybe an Olympic athlete's story will help you to see it as an opportunity. That's next on Keep the Faith

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1: I'm Keith Stevens. Life rarely goes according to our plan. Scott Hamilton is one of America's greatest Olympic figure skaters. He's also the author of the book Finish First. Scott's life has been one of great successes, and he's also battled brain cancer multiple times. But Scott has found a way to discover life's silver linings.
2: You know, people fear cancer. You know, there's a friend of mine when I lived in L.A. that I couldn't even say the word in front of him because he said, I can't hear that word, because he was so in fear of it. And it's like, well, I'm going through chemo right now. I'm like, you know, just rub my head. You can hear squeaky sounds, right? It's like, hear that? That's like chemo. And I said, but, you know, I don't look at this as the end of anything maybe except my old life. You know, I look at this as the opportunity for a new beginning. In ways of just being that leg up for people when they really need it. I find more satisfaction and joy in that. So if anybody's struggling right now, this too shall pass. You know, what tomorrow doesn't look like today. If you're in the middle of chemo, if you're in the middle of something, if you're in the middle of a really difficult journey, it will change, it will adjust, and you will adjust.

And I realized that God is calling us to these really scary places off of the beaten path, off of this idea of easy, normal, and nice. And when we actually take that step into the muck and into the scary things that we've been avoiding, and we sit long enough, we discover this beauty that can only be discovered there. We truly are the lucky few. If there

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1: I'm Donna Cruz. When we choose to forgive, it's like releasing chains from our own soul. But there's also great power in asking for forgiveness. Lisa Harper is a popular conference speaker who's written over 10 books, including her latest, Believing Jesus. Lisa shares a story about a time when she was faced with some of the hardest words we have to say.
2: A friend had called and I had gotten her voicemail, and this friend tends to be a little on the needy side. And there was another girl who knows this particular girl who was in the car. And when I finished her voicemail, I started to gossip. And we just fillet this girl. We use Christian language so it doesn't sound like horrific gossip, but it was. It didn't come from a kind place in my spirit. And we talk for maybe 3 or 4 minutes, and I hear this funny sound that I realize is a call ending. And then it comes up on my screen, call with so-and-so ended. And I was like, oh, crud, because I realized everything we just said just went to her voicemail. And I'm busted. And I thought, okay, first of all, let me apologize to the girl who's in my car. And I thought, I've got to call this girl immediately and say, I am so sorry, because I was just a jerk. And she was wounded, and she should have been. But there's something so freeing in saying, I'm so sorry, and not having any defense, not saying, well, I just saying, please forgive me. It caused a breach in our relationship, but where it's healed, that girl now trusts me.

0: You can't always believe everything you think. There's so many things that we think and we think we know, but then we find out later, well, that wasn't entirely correct. And when you understand that, you begin to understand that, hey, something I think right now might be incorrect or incomplete. And so let me continue to explore. Let me continue to seek wisdom.
1: I will listen and believe. 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
5: And so when she walked into the living room, she said, "You're writing again." I could see her happiness that made me happy. And I said, "Yes, I am." And she said, "What's it about?" And I told her, it's called The Artisan Soul. And then she said, "Great, a book for people like you. But what about the rest of us?"

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1: Hey, I'm Keith Stevens. What does it really mean to be human? The question sounds deep, and the answer can shape your whole life. Erwin McManus is the pastor of Mosaic in Los Angeles and a best-selling author. His latest book is called The Last Arrow. He shares how what you think about yourself impacts you.
2: I remember the day I started writing The Artisan Soul. My wife had been bugging me about writing again. It had been about 5 or 6 years since I'd written the book. And so when she walked into the living room, she said, "You're writing again." I could see her happiness and made me happy. And I said, "Yes, I am." And she said, "What's it about?" And I told her, it's called The Artisan Soul. And then she said, "Great, a book for people like you. But what about the rest of us?" And when she said that, it made me so angry, not only because she didn't lavish me with praise and adoration, but because she didn't really get it, not what the book was about, who she was. You see, my wife was an orphan. She was abandoned when she was 8 years old in a government project. She was left eating nothing but turnips and ketchup. She lived in a foster home from the age of 8 to 18. She never heard the words, "I love you," one time in her life. The reason it made me angry when she said, "Great, a book for people like you, but what about the rest of us?" is that if you met my wife, Kim, you would know she's the most creative person in our family. She is color and I am cardboard. But she had believed the lie that there were creative people out there and then the rest of us are just supposed to applaud and celebrate them. Somewhere along the way, we lost sight of what it means to be human. In the same way that bees create hives and ants create colonies, humans create futures. You were imagined to imagine and created to create.
3: I don't

Emotions can come and go, but encouragement can take on a life of its own and become contagious. Welcome to Keep the Faith.

You must understand that anger is always based on pain. So rather than dealing with the anger itself, find out what the pain is and deal with that. With a child, it was easy enough just to say, I understand how much you hurt. With others, it may take a little more. But that recipe works in life, whether it's your parents or your children, your husband or your wife. When you're dealing with anger, rather than saying, what are you so mad about? Think, let me figure out what's hurting you.

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2: I'm Scott Valentine with some contagious encouragement here on Keep the Faith. 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
1: Well, I will walk by faith, well, even when I cannot see.
2: Hey, I'm John Foreman. 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
3: 10 years ago on January 18th, my baby boy was murdered. 5 years after that, on January 28th, my husband of 35 years had a heart attack and died. It was hard when my son died, but when my husband died, it was the first time in my life I was alone. After about 3 years, I said, well, God, if you want a man in my life, then I guess you're going to have to send him, because I'm raising my son's two children right now. And I said, I really don't have time, but I am lonely, and I like to have some companionship. And God told

0: And welcome to Keep the Faith. I'm Keith Stevens. Sometimes life can feel like it's just a little too busy, a little too crazy.
1: I'm Donna Cruz. When life is feeling overwhelming, you just need to take a moment to breathe and find balance in life. And that's what this next hour is all about, with songs and stories of encouragement that sounds something like this. Lord, please keep
2: making me. Everyone has habits and rituals that are forming them today. The person you are today is because of the habits you've done the last 5 years, 100%. Habits form us, micro habits, I want to call them, like small, daily, ritualistic ones you don't even think about.
3: And never fails, the flight attendant says, be sure and put your oxygen mask on first before you try to help those around you. And I realize every time she's not talking to the men on the plane. She's talking to us, the women, who are really so inclined to help everyone around us before we even pay attention to how we're doing.
0: If the busyness and expectations of modern life have left you feeling overwhelmed, well, next on Keep the Faith, we share how maybe the things you've been avoiding are the very things that you've needed.

0: Keep the faith.
1: Hi, I'm Donna Cruz. You're hustling, working hard, accomplishing everything that seems great in life, but you're feeling exhausted. Well, maybe it shouldn't feel that way. Jefferson Bethke has realized that in his life and worked on finding ways to slow down.
2: Mid-20s, you know, was doing, you know, work that was really fulfilling and traveling all over the world. And we started to have kids and just the classic example of like the trajectory the American dream puts you on tends to be one of more and more hustle, more and more busyness, because the house needs to get bigger. The mortgage needs to get bigger. The job gets, you want to climb the ladder. So the job's going to get bigger. The kids are going to get more. As they grow, the activities are going to grow more and more. Our trajectory of what we actually say is good is actually so toxic and horrible. And we were on the beginning of that trajectory when it started to really show itself. And so, man, I kind of had to realize, man, I think that the way of Jesus is very different to this. Everyone has habits and rituals that are forming them today. The person you are today is because of the habits you've done the last 5 years, 100%. Habits form us, micro habits, I want to call them, like small daily ritualistic ones you don't even think about. What we have to do is we have to kind of turn around the big cruise ship of pointing those in directions that's taking us down a detrimental path and point those formational micro liturgical habits, I call them, you know, towards Jesus, meaning like the daily ritualistic and the weekly ritualistic ways of pointing ourselves to the true north, and over and over and over again, you subtly become more and more like the image of Jesus.

0: There are five phrases that we should live by. He said the first is, how can I help you? Just remember, hold up five fingers, and that's how you remember that phrase. How can I help you? The next is four fingers. Put your thumb down, four fingers. I'm proud of you. And the third is, you can guess that.
1: I love you.
0: Two.
1: Thank you.
0: Yes. One. And he stuck up one finger and he said, we. If you look at all of life as we, if it's we, you go, it just changes everything.
1: Yeah.
0: It changes the way you think, the way you pray, the way you look at people. For us.

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1: Seasons, and you are in one season. In the natural, it is summer. But know this, says the Lord, that there are seasons in my spirit as well, that indeed I am moving upon you. Although indeed it is written that the Son of God is the same yesterday, today, and forever. For I am constant and unchanging, yet I move by my spirit in different ways to manifest my power and my grace. Yeah, and there are times when I call you to wait quietly upon me, says the Lord, to meditate in your heart, to consider my love, my greatness, my power, says the Lord. And there are times, says the Lord, when I will move upon you in exuberance of joy. And there are times, says the Lord, when I will say to you, stay and behold me. And there are times when I will say, go, says the Lord, for I want you to be sent out and do those things which I've called you to do. So says the Lord, be those that in your heart remain in communion with the Lord your God. And as you remain in communion with me, so I will direct you, and you will know the way to go, and you will walk in fellowship with me, says your God. So, in the past, I've invited people to read the scripture. I'd like to do so again today. I'd like to make Acts chapter 14 a scripture reading today. It's quite a long chapter with one or two names to pronounce, but I'll leave the microphone open, and maybe somebody would like to read maybe all the way down to verse 18, and then somebody else finish the chapter. So I'll just leave it open. You can come forward and speak into the microphone. Yeah, chapter 14 of Acts, down to verse 18.
2: Translation, it says, the same thing happened in Iconium. Paul and Barnabas went to a Jewish synagogue and preached with such power that a great number of both Jews and Greeks became believers. Some of the Jews, however, spurned God's message and poisoned the minds of the Gentiles against Paul and Barnabas. But the apostles stayed there a long time, preaching boldly about the grace of the Lord. And the Lord proved their message was true by giving them power to do miraculous signs and wonders. But the people of the town were divided in their opinion about them. Some sided with the Jews and some with the apostles. Then a mob of Gentiles and Jews, along with their leaders, decided to attack and stone them. When the apostles learned of it, they fled to the region of Lycaonia, to the towns of Lystra and Derbe and the surrounding area. And there they preached the good news. While they were in Lystra, Paul and Barnabas came upon a man with crippled feet. He'd been that way from birth, so he had never walked. He was sitting and listening as Paul preached. Looking straight at him, Paul realized he had faith to be healed. So Paul called to him in a loud voice, "Stand up." And the man jumped to his feet and started walking. And when the crowd saw what Paul had done, they shouted in their local dialect, "These men are gods in human form." They decided that Barnabas was the Greek god Zeus and that Paul was Hermes, since he was the chief speaker. Now the temple of Zeus was located just outside the town, so the priest of the temple and the crowd brought bulls and wreaths of flowers to the town to the town gates, and they prepared to offer sacrifices to the apostles. But when the apostles, Barnabas and Paul, heard what was happening, they tore their clothing in dismay and ran out among the people, shouting, "Friends, why are you doing this? We are merely human beings just like you. We have come to bring you the good news that you should turn from these worthless things and turn to the living God who made heaven and earth, the sea and everything in them. In the past, he permitted all the nations to go their own ways, but he never left them without evidence of himself and his goodness. For instance, he sends you rain and good crops and gives you food and joyful hearts." But even with these words, Paul and Barnabas could scarcely restrain the people from sacrificing to them.
3: So I'm reading from the same translation. Then some Jews arrived from Antioch and Iconium and won the crowd to their side. They stoned Paul and dragged him out of town, thinking he was dead. But as the believers gathered around him, he got up and went back into the town. The next day he left with Barnabas for Derbe. After preaching the good news in Derbe and making many disciples, Paul and Barnabas returned to Lystra, Icon, and Antioch of Pisidia, where they strengthened the believers. They encouraged them to continue in the faith, reminding them that we must suffer many hardships to enter the kingdom of God. Paul and Barnabas also appointed elders in every church. With prayer and fasting, they turned the elders over to the care of the Lord, in whom they had put their trust. Then they traveled back through Pisidia and Pamphylia. They preached the word in Perga, then went down to Attalia. Finally, they returned by ship to Antioch of Syria, where their journey had begun. The believers there had entrusted them to the grace of God to do the work they had now completed. Upon arriving in Antioch, they called the church together and reported everything God had done through them and how he had opened the door of faith to the Gentiles too. And they stayed there with the believers for a long time.
1: Thank you. Thank you very much. So, the last couple of weeks we were laying a foundation for, when we talked about ministries, we were saying, well, ministry must flow out of knowledge that you are a son or daughter of God, that it flows out of relationship. And so we want to just have a little look at this turning point, really, in the church. And just before I do that, I'd just like to read a verse from John chapter 6 and verse 29, and 28 and 29, and it says, "Then they said to him, 'What shall we do that we may work the works of God?' Jesus answered and said to them, 'This is the work of God, that you believe in him who he sent.'" And so, our starting point again is not in what we can do, what we can achieve. But it's interesting, isn't it? Jesus said, "This is the work of God, that you believe in him whom he sent." So we believe in the Lord Jesus, and that's the beginning of the work of God. And that's the end of the work of God, really, because there's nothing you can add to the finished work of the Lord Jesus. So, just want to explore a little bit concerning what really is a turning point here in the church, because for the first time, the gospel is being expanded out from the immediate area around Jerusalem and Israel out to the nations. And, you know, as we trace this, we can think about the book of Acts, about, first of all, at the day of Pentecost, that's the birth of the church, the promise was, you shall receive power after that the Holy Spirit has come upon you, and you will be my witnesses in Jerusalem, Judea, Samaria, and to the ends of the earth. And then, if we trace through the book of Acts, we find around about chapter 10 and 11, it tells of how Peter was led to Cornelius, obviously they're representing the Roman army, a member of the Roman army. And so the gospel is going to the believers, it's going from the believers in Jerusalem to two members, the Gentiles, and the evidence is that they received the Holy Spirit just as the disciples, the apostles, at the very beginning received the Holy Spirit, and they heard them speak with tongues and magnify God. But then in the church at Antioch, we see that there were believers, and just turn with me to the beginning of the of chapter 13 of the book of Acts. And in the beginning of the book of Acts, we read that the church there at Antioch, that's just north of, in the north of Israel, in north of Jerusalem, of course, and there were various people, certain prophets and teachers, it says. And as these people were gathered together, it says in verse 2, as they ministered to the Lord and fasted, the Holy Spirit said, "Now separate to me Barnabas and Saul for the work to which I've called them." So the Holy Spirit spoke prophetically, and the church responded by laying hands on them. And they became really the first proper missionary church, sending out Paul and Barnabas, been called. And I'm going to really skip over chapter 13, but we find that they set sail to Cyprus, they preached the word in Cyprus, and signs took place there. And then in the rest of the book of Acts chapter 13, we find that they took a further journey up north to what we would call modern day Turkey, and there in the Roman provinces, there were various provinces, there's Pisidia, Pamphylia, and we find the Galatian area there, and so on. So they preached the word there in Antioch, and with some success, I have to say, thank God. And then they moved north from that coastal area. Join them in chapter 14 at Iconium. And I find it interesting because the Bible says that they went to Iconium, they went to a synagogue there, and they spoke in such a way that a great multitude of both Jews and Greeks, they believed. And so we know Paul and Barnabas as apostles were sent out to establish churches. Now, it's good that they had a base from which they could go. And you and I, we need a base. We need a place where we come together regularly where we meet, where we fellowship, where we build one another up, where we pray for one another, and where we're able, even if it's only across the street, to go and share some of the message of the gospel. The first thing is, the first very simple thing is that we need to speak the word that God has given us. So we find that they did speak the word there, and there was opposition to the word that they spoke. The Bible says that the unbelieving Jews stirred up the Gentiles and poisoned the minds against the brethren. But they didn't give up, verse 3. They stayed there a long time. And so, with the gospel, we need to persevere. We need to continue with what God has given us and be able to, like it says in verse 3, to speak boldly in the Lord. The Bible tells us that they clearly laid hands on people. They clearly prayed for people because the Lord was bearing witness to the word of his grace, granting that signs and wonders be done by their hands. And so, it's interesting that when this plot arose against them, they certainly didn't meet violence with violence. They just simply chose to move on to another place and perhaps allowing the things to set their sail. I think Dolly Parton said something like, we can't choose which way the wind is blowing, but we can choose how we set our sails. And so they chose to set the sail to the next city and also, again, preaching the word there. And so the Bible in this passage goes into some detail concerning what happened at Lystra. And, in case we doubted the how great this miracle was, the Bible says that this man had no strength in his feet, was a cripple from his mother's womb, and had never walked. And so they must have seen this person and known this person, and it was Paul saw, perceived that he had faith, and said with a loud voice, "Stand up straight on your feet." And the Bible says that he leapt and walked. Well, you would have thought that they might have said to themselves, well, look, this message that these people are proclaiming about the Jesus must be true. But that wasn't the what actually happened. It was so deeply entrenched in their thinking about the Greek gods that they assumed that Barnabas was Zeus. I don't know whether it was Barnabas was a bit bigger than Paul. Maybe Barnabas looked the strongest and biggest. I don't know. But certainly they identified Paul as Hermes because he was the chief speaker. Now you may have done another Bible. Sometimes instead of using the Greek word Zeus as the chief of the so-called gods and Hermes as his speaker, you find that some Bibles have Jupiter and Mercury. Mercury was that winged messenger that I believe the my father long ago was in the Royal Corps of Signals during the Second World War, and they had as their symbol the winged god, or he had wings on his feet actually, Mercury, and their motto was swift and sure. because he would deliver the message, supposedly, in a swift and sure way. But anyway, these apostles, they made the mistake of maybe, well, I say mistake, they clearly didn't totally understand what was going on, first of all, because the people were speaking in the language of the Lyconian language. But when they did, they immediately went in amongst them, realizing that they were being honored as gods, that Paul and Barnabas were being honored as gods rather than the people receiving the message. You know, isn't it true that when we share the gospel, you know, even when we share the gospel in the street sometimes, you know, first of all, there are misconceptions that people have that need to be broken down. You know, it's good to really mix amongst people and gather what they really understand, because so often there are things that they understand which are not in line with the gospel. And so Paul and Barnabas, first of all, they spoke the word of God. Secondly, they stayed where God had placed them. You know, the Bible says that they stayed there, first of all, in Iconium a long time. But when it was time to go and move on to the next place, sometimes it was a response to circumstances. But, you know, Paul pointed to the most basic things that God provides. And in verse 15, he says, "Men, why are you doing these things? We also are men with the same nature as you, and preach to you that you should turn to Jesus." And so we need to, this is what they actually said, "and preach to you that you should turn from these useless things to the living God who made heaven and earth, the sea, and all that is in them." In other words, look around you. See the things that God has made. See the goodness of God. Because he's given rain, he's given fruitful seasons, he provides you food, he makes you glad for the blessings that he's given. And even with those words, they found difficulty in restraining the multitudes from sacrificing to them. Now, then follows this remarkable scene that, you know, that Paul was attacked and stoned, as such was the feeling against the message, and yet miraculously he rose up. I don't know what happened during that time. You know, later on in Paul and his writings, he writes about being caught up to the third heaven and hearing and seeing things which it is not possible for man to utter. And I wonder that maybe during that time, that when Paul was stoned and left for dead, he actually went up into the third heaven, and there he heard things proclaimed to him that it wasn't possible for him to fully communicate. But a miracle took place, and while the disciples were around him, he rose up. And the amazing thing is, of course, that Paul doesn't give up. The next day, he departed with Barnabas to another city called Derbe. And so we see Paul going from place to place. You know, what I want to remind you of, although we gather here as one particular fellowship, the church is always bigger than our gathering together. The church is you know, the church in Dewsbury. But the church isn't the church in Dewsbury, the various fellowships that meet together. It's the church in Yorkshire. But it isn't the church in Yorkshire. It's the church in the nation. But it isn't the church in the nation. It is the church all over the world that God is raising up. And so we're part of the body of Christ, and we're called to pray for one another and pray for the work of the gospel in the different parts of the world. And the Bible says that when they preached in this final place of Derby, the decision was made to turn back and to go to the places where they'd already visited previously. The Bible says in verse 22, to strengthen the souls of the disciples, exhorting them to continue in the faith, saying, we must, through many tribulations, enter the kingdom of God. You know, that took some boldness on Paul's part to be able to go back to these very places where he had been persecuted and to strengthen the disciples and to encourage them to continue. And in these places, they appointed elders, prayed with fasting, commended them to the Lord. And so there was an impartation of authority and an impartation of responsibility for these various churches. They chose elders. They chose people that had particular ministries that were emerging from the body of Christ already in these few weeks and months that they had been there. And they laid their hands on them, prayed for them with prayer and fasting, and they appointed them so that they would continue the work. Wow, I don't seem to have a lot to say about all of this, but God had opened the door of faith to the Gentiles. You know, it's just that we need to, we need to establish and encourage one another in the different ministries and the different gifts for the sake of the gospel. And so Paul went back and they reported all that God had done with them. And so that completed, as it were, the first missionary journey, reaching out beyond the normal orbit of the church that they had been in Antioch. So wherever your normal orbit is, God is also saying that there are times to reach out beyond that orbit and share, speak, and stay where God wants you to stay, but also to strengthen others.
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That was the Sunday service, and thank you for joining us. We'll have another one next week from 10 till 11. Please join us then. And may God go with you.

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2: Hello there, this is Mark Yellen-Brown with another episode of Honest to God. Today's show is entitled, God Loves You. The theme of today's show is, God loves you. And I want to start with a scripture that I love even more since I understood its true meaning. This is Psalm 139 and verse 17. How precious to me are your thoughts, God. How vast is the sum of them. The actual translation is, how precious are your thoughts towards me, God. How vast is the sum of them. This is saying that God has a vast number of beautifully precious thoughts about you, towards you, revealing his love towards his children. However, God loves you, I believe, is a phrase that has been devalued and taken for granted. It's overused and so incredibly misunderstood. Christians know in their head that God loves them. It goes with the territory of being a born-again Christian. John 3:16 is one of the most well-known scripture verses in the Bible. For God so loved the world that he sent his only Son, that whosoever would believe in him would not perish, but have eternal life. For God so loved the world. An incredible truth that is the heart of the gospel, the good news of what Christ accomplished on the cross. The love of God personified in Jesus. So God proved his love through what Jesus did on the cross. So what did I mean when I stated that God loves you? It's a phrase that's been devalued and taken for granted. I think sometimes that we think we know he does. He's God. If we know the word, we know that God is love. 1 John 4:8. Whoever does not love does not know God, because God is love. What I'm trying to get at is that we may think we believe that God loves us, but not really at a deep heart level. It's almost an abstract, like the fact that God is a spirit. He's invisible, yet we believe on him. We have faith in him. We trust him. And that's what saves us. But when it comes to believing that God loves us, we trust also he loves us. We mostly don't feel it, or sometimes even believe it. We can base it on what we haven't done, or what we did wrong, or not did what we thought we were supposed to do. I.e. deep down believing that God's love is based on our performance. And trying to walk out this Christian life successfully with whatever standards we believed we had to adhere to. God's supposed to love us. Doesn't he love everyone? Well, perhaps not sinners. Oh, hang on. I still sin. God loves you. So, it doesn't impact me. I can know it in my head. But I don't even like me, let alone love me, because I know what I'm like deep down. And God knows everything. So how could he love me and my continual epic fails? God loves you. How can we believe that when we continually mess up as a Christian? We don't read the Bible enough. We certainly don't pray enough. We find that church can be really boring, and we get more excited about the world's distractions, its celebrity and media, rather than things of the kingdom. And all the time we know we are always missing it. So our walk is a roller coaster ride of guilt and condemnation, followed by highs of either pulling ourselves up by sheer determination or encountering his grace and love through encounter. All very hit and miss. But God loves you. Dear listener, I've so been there, rededicating myself to God, wanting to do better. For so many years, having encountered God enough to know he was real, that Jesus was alive, and believing that God loved me, yet not understanding how he could. Then I was introduced to the gospel of grace, the true gospel. And God loves me is now a beautiful truth. Now I'm on a continual quest to seek out the heart of God, to draw closer to the God who indwells my heart. So the gospel of grace is the key to understanding the love of God and how impactful it truly is. It all starts for me with a scripture in Romans. Romans 1:16. For I am not ashamed of the gospel, for it is the power of God for salvation to everyone who believes, to the Jew first and also to the Greek. Paul is not ashamed of the gospel. It's the gospel that has the power to save. But his gospel is about faith in the grace that God has provided, not in our own performance in living a life that's pleasing to God, that we believe will save us. enable us to make it to heaven through our continual good works and the ability to not sin too much. And the key is found in the next verse, Romans 1:17, which is absolutely glorious. Listen to this. For in the gospel, the righteousness of God is revealed, a righteousness that is by faith from first to last, just as it is written, the righteous will live by faith. His gospel, Paul's gospel, is the gospel of righteousness. That's why he has to assert that he's not ashamed. He's not ashamed that it's not based on one's own religious works, such as the old Jewish religious laws and observances. Hebrews 10:1-2 explains the old covenant's failing. The law is only a shadow of the good things that are coming, not the realities themselves. For this reason, it can never, by the same sacrifices repeated endlessly,

It's all based on the righteousness obtained through our faith in the grace God provided as a free gift. That is the perfect, sinless life of his precious Son, who took all our sin, past, present, and future sins on the cross, once for all. Hebrews 9:12. He did not enter by means of the blood of goats and calves, but he entered the most holy place once for all, by his own blood, thus obtaining eternal redemption. Once for all, for everyone, for all time. Hebrews 10:22. Let us draw near to God with a sincere heart and with the full assurance that faith brings, having our hearts sprinkled to cleanse us from a guilty conscience and having our bodies washed with pure water. Paul says that the righteous will live by faith, leaning on, trusting in what Jesus our Lord and Saviour has achieved for us, the great exchange. This next scripture is the absolute clincher in understanding how God can look on us as a holy God, based on the righteousness of Jesus. 2 Corinthians 5:21. He made him who knew no sin to become sin for us, that we might become the righteousness of God in him. Vertically, nothing now can separate us from the love of God that is in Christ Jesus. God is spirit. He sees us perfect in the spirit. And our spirit is in union with the spirit of Jesus. It happened at the new birth. 1 Corinthians 6:17. Again, I use this beautiful scripture so often. Those who are joined to the Lord are one spirit with him. Our spirits are so in union that we have the same spiritual DNA as the Son of God, because we too have been made sons and daughters of the Most High God. So to better understand that God loves you is that it's not because you're lovely, but because he is love. Your Christian walk is no longer law-based or performance-based. In fact, it's not about you at all. It's based on what Jesus already did when he said, "It is finished," on the cross. He actually meant it. Jesus did it all. Last week, I talked about the fact that we have the ministry of reconciliation. We do, but only when we truly understand how free we've been made in Christ. It's not about doing anymore. Yet ironically, we'll do far more than we've ever done as a response to the amazing love of God that we are now beginning to understand, and how he poured it out and is continually pouring it out on us. How about Hebrews 4:16? Try this for size in understanding our born-again status as loved children of God. Let us therefore come boldly unto the throne of grace, that we may obtain mercy and find grace to help in time of need. Our Christian walk is a journey to the heart of God, where we encounter his love and presence, and then out of the overflow, we are able to share it to a lost and hurting world. We have a message of love, God's love. But now we can truly understand what Ephesians 3:16 to 19 actually means when Paul describes the love of God. I pray that out of his glorious riches, he may strengthen you with power through his spirit in your inner being, so that Christ may dwell in your hearts through faith. And I pray that you, being rooted and established in love, may have power together with all the Lord's holy people to grasp how wide and long and high and deep is the love of Christ, and to know this love that surpasses knowledge, that you may be filled to the measure of all the fullness of God. So to be filled with all the fullness of God is to know the love of God that surpasses all knowledge. Love surpassing knowledge. How is that possible? Knowing God in this way is more than just head knowledge. Just as we talked earlier about only believing his love for us in our heads rather than our hearts, this is knowing God intimately. It's the same knowing that is used in the scriptures, such as when Adam knew Eve. It's an intimate union of knowing. God loves you. We embrace that fact. We find out that understanding the love of God from understanding his true nature enables us to live the overcoming life. The overcoming life is a true life of being who we are in God, not doing enough to please a God we can't believe could truly love us.

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1: Malcolm Ryan here with Words for Life. I'd like us to think about who, in all of history, has had the greatest impact for good. Who would that be? Well, if you want my opinion, and I'm definitely not alone in thinking this, it has to be the Lord Jesus Christ. The effects of what he said and did during his short earthly life have resonated throughout the centuries that followed his death, burial, resurrection, and ascension to heaven. And wherever the gospel of Jesus Christ has been faithfully preached and embraced, millions of people have been freed from poverty and ignorance. Indeed, the good news of a holy, loving, and merciful God-man having come and lived among us, then having paid the penalty for our sins by dying on the cross, has inspired countless numbers of people to say no to sin, while aspiring to a better way of life. In his famous Sermon on the Mount, the Lord Jesus talks about our potential as his followers. In the Gospel of Matthew chapter 5 and verse 13, Jesus uses salt and light as vivid comparisons in his teachings on morality and discipleship. He says, "You are the salt of the earth and the light of the world." Then, and here's where we can develop our God-given potential, Jesus instructs, "Let your light shine before others that they may see your good deeds and glorify your Father in heaven." In both these parallel images of salt and light, Jesus teaches us about our responsibility in society. He highlights the difference between the Christian and the world, while emphasizing the influences that one should have on the other. The distinction between the two is clear. The world, that's to say society with God left out, is like rotting meat, while the believer is to be like salt that acts as a preservative. Then another way of looking at it is that the world is like a dark night, and the Christian is to be like a street lamp that lights the way. And the more lights, the better. Being salt and light in our world means sharing the truth of what we believe in. In his Nobel Prize speech, Alexander Solzhenitsyn, the Russian novelist, dramatist, and historian, commented, "One word of truth outweighs the whole world." And if anyone should believe that, it's a follower of Christ. As the Apostle Paul explained, we can't do anything against the truth, but only for the truth. And the Apostle John confirmed, "The light shines in the darkness, and the darkness cannot overcome it." So being salt and light means living the truth of what we believe in. Author and humorist Mark Twain joked that few things are harder to put up with than the annoyance of a good example. And as an example, imagine the power for good that can be exercised by a Christian family in which the whole community see the husband and wife devoted and faithful to one another, and the children growing up in the security of a loving, caring, Christ-honoring home. One Christian nurse in a hospital, one Christian teacher in a school, one Christian worker in a shop, factory, or office. The world is watching. Just as we flip a switch to light up a room, so we're to shine brightly as we show the world around us what faithfully following Jesus looks like.
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0: I sometimes wonder why people don't stop to listen to God. Perhaps we don't realise how valuable His words are. We think His words are just like ours. Our words aren't always worth remembering. We speak without thinking all the time. We exaggerate and embellish. We spin and we slander. We spout claims that are only half true and make promises that we don't keep. But the Bible says God's words are spirit and they are life. They have the power to create. They transcend time, overrule circumstances, and endure through the generations. Once spoken, they are watched over to ensure they fulfill their purpose. They must come to pass, for to fail is to defy the nature of the one who spoke them. By God's words, we live. His words are more valuable than anything in this world. They are well worth searching for. This is Tanya Harris of GodConversations.com.
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1: Welcome to Everyday Moments with Joyce Meyer. 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
2: You know, I believe that having a plan for your finances is the best way to go. And so even if you're setting aside 10% tithe, which you should be doing because it's a biblical principle, I also want to encourage you to regularly set aside perhaps another 10% to put in savings. My husband has something really powerful that he's been saying for years. He said, I believe if you want to be prosperous, you need to save some, give some, and spend some within your borders. In other words, you can't be saving something you don't have or giving something you don't have or spending something you don't have, but take whatever you do have and look at it in a balanced way. Set aside 10% for giving, set aside 10% for savings, and then spend some on yourself, pay your bills, and do some things that you need to do to enjoy yourself. God hands out talents and finances in the proportion that He believes that we can handle them. And if we show God that we can handle what we have, then He will bring increase in our lives.
1: To get more practical teaching and wisdom from Joyce, go to our website at joycemeyer.org. 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
1: My early childhood was lonely and no one told me anything. My father left before I was 2 and my mother died when I was 7. I was unwanted and passed around various relatives until an aunt and uncle adopted me when I was nearly 9. They sent me to Sunday school and I quite enjoyed that, but I never had any clue about God. I thought he was probably somewhere around, but he wasn't interested in me. More than 20 years into my adult life, I was in church and looking at a modern translation of Psalms. When I was at school, I'd learnt Psalm 121. I used to recite it parrot fashion, and it meant nothing. But when I saw a modern translation of the psalm, I suddenly realised what it really meant. At that moment, God spoke into my mind and said, "I love you." It was sudden, it was unexpected, and I burst into tears. I'd heard from the God that I thought was not interested in me, and then in the next years I knew that he was gently directing my life, taking me through into something new and very wonderful.
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6: 20 The Countdown Magazine. Welcome to another edition of 20 The Countdown Magazine. I'm your host, William Ryan III. And if you like a countdown with plenty of movement, then you have picked the right week to tune in. This week's chart has 12 songs climbing higher, 5 are slipping down a few spots, and just 3 are holding steady. I know, that's it. Plus, we've got a brand new track making its countdown debut this weekend, and it's looking to start climbing toward the top, I'm sure. Now, if you happen to be listening for the first time today, I'm glad that you are here. Now, along the way today, we're going to catch you up on what's happening with your favorite artist. We're going to hear from listeners around the world and count down the 20 biggest songs in Christian music like we do every week. That's a lot to cover, so let's get going.
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0: That's the latest from Forrest Frank at number 19 after a one-point climb here on 20. It's called OK, and that one just hit our chart 3 weeks ago. Well, next, it's a new song that's debuting this weekend on the countdown, and it is from John Reddick. I'm excited to hear some new music from him. And to debut at number 18, not a bad deal for him. Here he is with a story behind this new one called Holding On.
1: We all find ourselves in these spaces where we want to give God our entire hearts, and these obstacles are sometimes in the way, and it's hard, it's heavy, it's complicated, but we still serve a God who's big enough and strong enough and able enough to be able to hold these things that we're struggling holding. So that's what this song is. This song is us handing over these things to God and remembering that God is holding on to us. So we honor Him, we love Him, we worship Him, we praise God.
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0: He is debuting at number 18 here on 20 The Countdown Magazine. It is John Reddick with his new one called Holding On. Well, last weekend on the show, I was reading some questions that have come in from some listeners, and they're fun to go through. I had this one from Eileen in Nebraska, and she was wanting to know about a phrase that I say sometimes. She kind of was wondering if it was something that was just known to people here in the U.S. or if people outside of the U.S. understood it. And I got this little response that came in from David in Australia, and here's what he said. He said, I was listening to your most recent countdown show when I heard you responding to another listener's question about the phrase, in my neck of the woods. And I just wanted to let you know that it's not only a U.S. saying, it's also a very common saying all the way over here in Australia. We love listening to your show and hearing what the current top Christian songs are. Keep up the amazing work and God bless. I love hearing from you, David. Thanks for writing in. And, you know, it just reminds me that while we may have our own different sayings and our accents and cultures and all that, we're all part of one community here at 20. So thanks for taking time to write in. And if you have a question or an observation or you just want to say hello from your neck of the woods, see what I did there? I'd love to hear from you. You can go to 20thecountdown.com. That is the place to find all the different ways to reach out.
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0: This next guy just finished up what he calls his favorite week of the year. That's where he did his golf camp in North Carolina. Here's Toby Mack with Lord, It Feels Good.
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0: your love.
1: It's Toby Mac at number 17 this week with Lord It Feels Good here on 20. Well, next we get to catch up with Torrin Wells and hear about this new one of his called Breathe On It. It's been here on the countdown for 5 weeks now. And here's the story about what God was showing him through Scripture and how it relates to this one.
2: All throughout Scripture, we see the breath of God representing the Spirit of God. We see it in Genesis when God breathes into Adam. We see it in the New Testament when Jesus breathes on the disciples. This is symbolizing the Holy Spirit empowerment of God in our lives. And this song is a prayer that God's Spirit would breathe on everything that we do, on our businesses, on our dreams, on our families, on our brokenness, and so that we can experience the life-changing power of His presence.
3: Number 16.

0: is your number 16 song here on 20 The Countdown Magazine. And it's from an artist that is going to be out on tour with Seth Schlieder and Gateway Worship in October. That's Torrin Wells with Breathe On It. You know, I love that line in that song that says, "Ain't no shackle, you're not breaking loose. Anything can change when you breathe on it." That's exactly what happened to Sarah, who lives in Canada. She shared with us that after battling addiction for 20 years, that she reached a point where she simply prayed, "Lord, take this addiction from me because I don't want to do it anymore. I want to live." And guess what? She's 5 months sober now and says not only has God taken away the desire to use, he's also been removing unhealthy influences in her life. I love that testimony too, because that reminds me that God is still in the business of changing lives. Sometimes he works through counselors, recovery programs, doctors, supportive friends and family. Sometimes the change is immediate, followed by a journey of daily dependence on him. But however he chooses to work, he is faithful. So maybe your situation isn't addiction. Maybe it's a broken relationship or anxiety or fear, grief, or maybe a dream that feels like it's just died. Whatever it is, don't stop bringing it to Jesus. Keep asking him to breathe on it. If you have a story of how Jesus has breathed on a situation in your life and turned things around, I want to hear about it. You can email me at 20thecountdown.com, just like Sarah did. And it only takes a minute, and this community, they need to hear your story. So share it with us at 20thecountdown.com.
1: Coming up.
0: Well, some cool things are coming up for you, like the story behind the new one from Matt Maher. It's called Gonna Be All Right, and he's dropping by to tell us a story about it. And the new song from Pat Bear called I've Got a Fire. That's coming up. And then a little later, I'm going to have some artist news. You don't want to miss that.
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0: This next song here on The Countdown might just be the song that you need to hear this weekend. And here's Matt Maher to tell us a story about it.
5: If you had to ask me what's my favorite chapter in the Gospels, I would say Matthew chapter 6, because Jesus packs so much into this chapter. It's almost all red letters. It's him. He teaches the Lord's Prayer. He talks about fasting, going into your inner closet, in your heart, you know, and not being a hypocrite, talking about what it means to give to the poor. And then he starts talking about anxiety, fear, worry. And he says, don't be worried. Look at the birds of the air. Look at the flowers in the field. If God takes care of them, how much more will he take care of you? The most used phrase in the Bible is don't be afraid. Jesus even says later in scripture, in this world you will have trouble, but I leave you my peace. So my hope for you as you hear this song is you're reminded by Jesus that everything's going to be all right.
1: Number 15.

0: He is moving up one to number 15. It's Matt Maher with Gonna Be All Right on 20 The Countdown Magazine. Next is a song from Pat Barrett. This is called I've Got a Fire. Here it is on 20.
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1: Hey, it's Carly Ann Taylor, and this is my song, Why Should I Worry? I wrote this in a season where anxiety felt super loud and my future felt even more unclear. If that sounds like you today, you're not alone. One thing God keeps continuously reminding me of is that He meets us exactly where we are and not where we think we should be. When we let go of control and lay everything down at the feet of Jesus, His peace feels louder than our fear. The world constantly tells us to worry about everything, but when we call on the name of the Lord, when we call on the name of Jesus, He brings peace, direction, and security. Hey, my friend, He knows you and He sees you. He has good plans for you because that's just who He is. So why should we worry? Let this be our anthem today.
2: Number 13.

0: It is Carly Ann Taylor at number 13 with Why Should I Worry on 20 The Countdown magazine. You know, this is exciting for her. She's going to be out on her very first big tour with Big Daddy Weave this fall. I mean, that's fun. They're going to have a blast together. Well, last week I invited you to share your observations about the chart because you can catch things that I don't always notice. So I love that Steve, who's a loyal listener, sent me a message after last week's countdown, and he pointed out that on July 11th, songs number 20 and number 19 had a pretty cool connection. At number 20 was OK by Forrest Frank, and right after that, at number 19 was Gonna Be Alright by Matt Maher. Steve said, that's a first for me. Two songs in a row with reassurances. I love that observation because it is so true. Sometimes without even planning it, the countdown tells a story. You know, week after week, these songs have a way of meeting us exactly where we are. And maybe that's not a coincidence. Maybe it's another reminder that God knows exactly what we need to hear when we need to hear it. So thanks, Steve, for pointing that out. And if you ever notice something else, like a little thing going on, you got to reach out and let me know. Or maybe you were listening closely just like Steve and you hear a certain lyric or even a funny coincidence on the countdown, write in and let me know all about it. You can drop me a line at 20thecountdown.com, or even better, send me a voicemail from our listener line. That telephone number is listed there at the website as well. You know, the best conversations on the show start with listeners just like yourself.
1: Coming up.
0: Well, I have some news on the way for you. Those are three things you need to know. It's our artist news that we do every week, and it is coming up here in just a few minutes. And we're also going to be closing out this first hour of our countdown and getting into our top 10. 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
0: Well, maybe you need a little break from social media. This next artist has a devotional on the YouVersion Bible app, and it's inspired by this next song. Here is Tasha Layton with Meet Me in the Valley.
1: Number 12.

0: Artist News. Three things you need to know. Number one.
1: We've got some exciting news from Jeremy Rosato. Jeremy recently proposed to his girlfriend, Angeli, and she said yes. We always love getting to celebrate these big life moments with our artists. And after a special proposal, Jeremy shared something really special with the family and the friends who were all there to watch.
2: This is the love of my life. I had a dream almost a year ago now where the Lord showed me that we got married and we had a son. And I reached out because my cousin Noah pushed me to do it. And here we are these months later. Never in a million years thought that I would have any of the celebration without my pop here. But I just want to honor him for a second. And he loved this girl so much. And so one of the last things he ever told me was how much he loved her. And so I knew that, you know, this was the person to spend the rest of my life with.
0: Number two.
1: The artist Natalie Lane recently took part in a cockpit karaoke session where artists are literally inside the cockpit of an airplane while it's flying. Now, she was talking about music, and she even performed a few songs along the way. Now, while flying 5,000 feet above Nashville, Tennessee, she shared a little about herself and even performed the song All Joy. She said that song was inspired by the verse in James that tells us to count it all joy when we face trials. And that's not always an easy thing to do either. She also shared that the last couple of years have taught her a lot about what real joy looks like. Here's a little clip from her singing All Joy 5,000 feet over Nashville, Tennessee in the cockpit of an airplane.

0: Number three.
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1: You're up to date. That was three things you need to know. Now, back to the countdown with William Ryan III.
0: Well, I'm excited. This one is making a two-point climb this week. It is Chandler Moore with God, I'm Just Grateful.
1: Number 11.

0: 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That is the band Stars Go Dim with their song You Are Loved. Well, coming up here in just a minute, we're going to have your top 10 remaining songs of the week.
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0: 20, we are halfway through this weekend's countdown. I'm William Ryan III. Thanks for being with me this weekend. Now, if you've been wondering how this thing is going to end, I'm not going to spoil it for you. Make a guess, though, and see if you're right by the end of the show. Now, the race to the top is incredibly tight. Inside this week's top five, I can tell you two songs moved up, two slipped down, and one held its spot. That means there's still plenty that can happen before we reveal this week's number one song. So don't go anywhere yet.
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5: Hey, this is Bart Millard from Mercy Me. When I had the idea for Make It Well, it came from wrestling with the hymn, It Is Well, that, you know, I've sang all my life for funerals and stuff like that. It's always during tragic times. And I realized during those difficult moments that I'm kind of lying when I say it is well with my soul, because normally it is not well with my soul. Like, the harder the times get, the harder it is to sing that song. And so I kept thinking, if I were to write this, I would make it into Make It Well, because I'm not getting through this without the help of the Holy Spirit. I think there are people in the middle of the struggle. If they think about it, it's tough to sing that it's all good, it's fine, it's well with my soul, when it really isn't, when you're in the middle of it. And so this one goes out to all those like me that are in the middle of the struggle just trying to get by.
1: Number 10.
6: Making well with my soul. Don't let me face this loneliness alone. Making well with my soul. I need a peace that only heaven knows.

It is their fourth week at number 10. Can you believe that? It's Mercy Me with Make It Well on 20 The Countdown magazine. Well, Micah Tyler just announced that he's going to be out on tour with Colton Dixon this October, and here they are together singing perfectly. Number 9.

0: 'cause you're good.
1: That's Matthew West at number 8 this time with his song Good, here on 20 The Countdown Magazine. Isn't it amazing how certain songs become mile markers in our lives? I mean, you hear a title and instantly you are transported back to a different season. I kind of feel that way every time we play a throwback there at the end of our first hour. And I got this message from Andrew in Pella, Iowa, who said, I've been listening to The Countdown since Natalie Grant's Keep On Shining hit the chart. I mean, that's going back a few years right there. I want to say that's like 2001, I think. Now, Andrew also said listening to 20 every week is one of the highlights of his week. And I love hearing stories like this because they remind me that this show is so much more than just a countdown. It's about the soundtrack to our faith. I mean, every week, these songs encourage us, they remind us of God's promises, and they become part of our own stories in our lives. So maybe you've been listening for years, or maybe you just found us a few weeks ago. Either way, I'm just so glad that we get to spend this time together. Now, I want to hear your story too. 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Or you can send me a direct message on social media. We are on Facebook and on Instagram, so I can't wait to hear from you.
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3: Well, they kicked off our top seven songs last week on the chart. 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It is We The Kingdom with their song Rescue Me on 20 The Countdown magazine.
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0: That is Phil Wickham and Crowder. They're teaming up for that one there at number six. It's called It Really Is Amazing Grace. And they made a 2-point jump this week here on 20 The Countdown magazine. Well, I want to say a huge thank you to one of the newest members of our 20 support team. 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
3: Have you ever heard one of those stories about someone who thought they heard from God, but they actually didn't? Then there's all the damage and fallout that goes with it. Or perhaps you've been one of them. You thought you heard from God, you made steps of faith, and then circumstances backfire. Can we trust the voice we hear? Ironically, in order to hear clearly from God, we must first humbly admit our ability to get it wrong. We don't see the full picture. In his first letter to the Corinthian church, the Apostle Paul calls it a poor reflection, a bit like looking through a fuzzy mirror. Sadly, many wrong and even shameful things have been done under the banner of God told me. God's revelation is pure, but we're not. Our experiences, our mindsets, and particularly our desires cloud our ability to see and hear clearly. That's why God tells us to test the spirits to see if they're from God. Ask yourself, is this something that God would say? Does it bring peace, hope, and transformation? Every revelation should be put to the test. If it's from God, it will stand. This is Tanya Harris of GodConversations.com.
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0: Well, every weekend there are over 1,200 radio stations that air this countdown across the globe. I mean, that blows my mind to think about. We are so thankful for each and every one of those radio stations. 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And they began airing 20 The Countdown on June 27th of this year. So thanks for jumping on board, guys. Now let's hear from them.
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0: Top 5. Well, this is a pretty cool fun fact here for you. Before her solo career launched, she was singing background vocals for artists like Ann Wilson, Megan Woods, and Danny Gokey, which she actually recorded from a closet at her dad's house where she was living while taking care of him. It is Jamie McDonald up next, and here she is to tell us about Ain't No Way.
7: God loves telling stories, and you know, there's a Bible full of history of the ways that God showed up for his people. You know, just in the nick of time, just when you thought all odds were stacked against you, he shows up and does miracles. He does the unthinkable. And, you know, there's so many instances in my life where I can look back and say, he really has never, ever failed me. And it's funny because when you get in a situation and it's not looking so good, it's so easy for us to freak out and just say, God, where are you? Have you forgotten about me? And this song, Ain't No Way, is just all about that declaration. There's no way you're going to let me down. You've been there for me time and time again. As I look back over my life, there's not one time that you failed me, and you're going to show up for me now. And that's what Ain't No Way is all about.
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0: is Jamie McDonald back at number 5 again this week with Ain't No Way on 20 The Countdown Magazine. Well, are you ready to find out who won between those two new songs that I played last week right around this time? It's our future fan favorite, and one of those songs was from Rachel Purcell called Keep Going. The other one was from Rin Collective called Evergreen. We tallied up all of those votes that came in this last week, and it looks like the song that has the most was Rin Collective. Here they are singing Evergreen on 20 The Countdown Magazine.
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That is Evergreen from Wren Collective, the winning future fan favorite here on 20 The Countdown Magazine. Well, we get to do it all over again, just like we do every week. And this is fun. Some new music for you to preview and vote on. It is called our future fan favorite. And the first pick that I have to play for you this week, it's a new one from For King and Country. It's called What If I Told You? Check it out.

0: That is for King & Country's new song there called What If I Told You. That's the first pick this week for that future fan favorite. Okay, I have another one for you. This is from Ben Fuller, and it's featuring Carrie Underwood. Here is If It Was Up To Me.
1: If it was

0: 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It's called If It Was Up to Me. The one that you heard before that was from For King and Country, and that one was called What If I Told You. Those are this week's picks.
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0: The band Elevation Rhythm is up next, and they are dropping down a couple of spots to this one. Here they are singing Washed. Number 4.

It is Elevation Rhythm dropping down two spots to number four here on 20 The Countdown Magazine. That's their song called Washed. And by the way, they have a new song out with Josiah Queen called Amazing, which it's amazing. But don't you love how new music's always coming out? I mean, every week there's something new to discover. We did something really cool at our website at 20thecountdown.com. We have this new feature up there. 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I mean, it may be from some artists that you've heard of, or maybe some that you've never heard from before. But great way to stay on top of what's happening in the Christian music industry there. You got to go check it out. 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And we also put it up on social media, too. So if you're following us on Instagram or on Facebook, then you'll make sure you see it there, too. But we've made it real easy for you to add those songs to your playlist. And who knows? One of these brand new releases could be climbing the countdown before you know it. So check out this week's New Music Friday, and let me know which song that you end up hitting on repeat.

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3: Hi, I'm Dudley Anderson. Hudson Taylor once said, "We can make our best plans and try to carry them out in our own strength, or we can make careful plans and ask God to simply bless them." Then he'd add, "Yet another way of working is to begin with God, ask his plans, and then offer ourselves to him to carry out his purposes." This epitomizes the concept of what I call God tracking. The Bible says God knows the plans he has for us. So we need to acknowledge God in all our ways and seek first his plans and purposes. Taylor spent 51 years in China in the mid-1800s, resulting in 18,000 conversions. Then, during the dark years of the Cultural Revolution, Christianity vastly reduced. But Taylor's legacy lived on. Today in that communist land, more people go to church on a Sunday than in the whole of so-called Christianized Europe. So begin with God before you make your plans. Ask his plans and offer yourself to him to carry out his purposes. God Tracking is making your plans God's way. More at godtracker.co.uk.
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5: Well, Josiah Queen is making a one-point climb into our top three this week with his song Demons. And here he is to tell us about writing this one.
6: I wrote this song with a couple of close friends, and it really comes from a journey of battling depression and anxiety through different seasons of my life. The enemy has tried to attack my mind, but I've learned there is real power in the name of Jesus. When his name is spoken, darkness has to lead. This song is a declaration that fear doesn't win and lies don't get the final say. If you've been fighting battles in your mind too, I hope this song reminds you that there's hope and there's freedom.
4: Number three.

0: It is Josiah Queen in the number 3 spot this week with his song Demons on 20 The Countdown magazine. Well, this artist was just at number 1 last weekend, and she was back there after taking a 2-week break. Here is CeCe Wynes in this spot with her song Worthy of It All on 20.
1: Number 2. Oh!

0: She is at number two this week. That is CeCe Winans with Worthy of It All on 20 The Countdown magazine. Now, that's after her being at number one last week, and 2 weeks before that, she was at number one as well. So just had a little break in there. But she's been doing something cool this weekend. Her and her daughter, Ashley, they are hosting a three-day conference in Nashville, Tennessee this weekend. It's called Generations Live. That'll unite generations through worship, messages, and conversations. And it's kind of cool because she just released a brand new devotional called Faith for Generations. It's 50 scripture-rooted devotionals about love, worship, and passing faith on to that next generation. So I'm sure she's going to be like teaching some material from that and sharing it with everybody there in Nashville. It's going to be a great time. Well, don't forget to cast your vote for this week's future fan favorite. I played some new clips a little while ago for you. 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
1: Coming up.
0: All right. Well, CeCe Winans was there at number two this week, and she was at number one last week. Then we're going to make room for a new number one song here in just a minute. Now, any guesses as to who it might be? If you've been keeping really close attention to the whole countdown, then you might already know, but I'm not going to spoil it for you. I'm going to let you be surprised as we find out together here in just a few moments.
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4: G'day. My name is Karen, and I live in Outback Australia. 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
5: A few years ago, I moved in with a new flatmate. It was a great place to live, apart from one problem. Her TV was broken. We tried everything to fix it, but nothing worked. It must be because we lived at the bottom of a hill where the reception was poor. We would just have to live with bad TV. 6 months later, we moved house to the top of a hill. Finally, we could get back our favourite shows. But when we turned on the TV in our new home, the dreaded fuzzy screen had followed us to the top of the hill. We found out later what the problem was. It's embarrassing to admit, but the reason for the fuzzy reception was because we had forgotten to plug the antenna in. The TV shows were always transmitting. The problem was we weren't tuning in. God's voice is a little like that. He is speaking, but in order to hear him, we need to put up our spiritual antennae. We need to be seeking him, asking him things, and then tuning in to hear him answer. Keep your spiritual antennae up all day, every day. Those who have ears to hear will hear. 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
0: Well, here is Zach Williams up next, making a 2-point leap into that number one spot here on The Countdown. This is our brand new number one song this week, so I'm excited for this one. Here is Wait For Me.
1: Number one.

0: after 17 weeks here on 20 The Countdown Magazine. It is your new number one song this week. It is from Zach Williams. It's called Wait For Me. Congratulations to him for hitting that top spot. I mean, that was a 2-point jump to land there, so no easy thing to do here on The Countdown. Well, hey, if you reached out to me on our website this weekend and sent me a message, or if you called our listener line, thanks for doing that. 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I'm William Ryan III, and I will talk to you again next time.
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A beautiful offering from Big Daddy Weave, getting the weekend show off to a great start. Hi, I'm Malcolm Ryan, and on this Your Weekend Treat, there's a whole hour of really talented artists to enjoy, including Nicole Norderman. And here she is with a song called River God, the lyrics of which describe God's work being like a river that's passing over the rough stones of our lives.

And when I close my eyes and feel you rushing by, I know that time brings change, and change takes time. And when the sunset comes, my prayer would be just this one, that you might pick me up and notice that I am just a little smoother in your hand. That's the sanctifying work of God, and when it comes down to it, his ongoing work in our as yet imperfect lives is grace and nothing more.

On the weekend show with yours truly, Malcolm Ryan, that was a soulful sounding Steve Green. Which brings us to a multiple choice question concerning God's Word, the Bible. And the question is, who wrote the first five books of the Bible? Was it A. Adam, B. Moses, C. David, or D. Abraham? What do you reckon? Well, tell you what, I'll let you know if you were right straight after we hear from Rich Mullins, who, in his short life of 41 years, gave us priceless gems such as this.

showing his distinctive talent for creatively getting a timely and relevant message across, Rich Mullins there. Then getting back to our question, who wrote the first five books of the Bible, namely Genesis, Exodus, Leviticus, Numbers, and Deuteronomy, it was who? It was Moses. And you may be interested to know that those first five books are sometimes referred to as the Pentateuch, a Greek term meaning five volumes, or the Torah, a Hebrew word meaning instruction. There you go.

Well-deserved applause for Mississippi John Hurt, entertaining us with some gospel blues. And I have to say that that's something I like to play on the weekend show, and something I really hope you enjoy. So having heard the Lord Jesus calling us to salvation and service in his kingdom, in terms of commitment, what does that really mean? Stand by for the answer.

Back in 18th century England, there lived a man by the name of Jonas Hanway, a traveller and philanthropist. In his trips to other countries, he came across a device called an umbrella. And the British climate being what it is, he thought it could be rather useful back home. But people being people, they didn't take to the umbrella too readily. In fact, quite a few of them poked fun at Hanway, and mischievous children went so far as to throw things like cabbages and rotten eggs at him, obviously seeing if his umbrella would repel more than just rain. Give him his due, although it would take another 30 years for the umbrella to catch on, Jonas Hanway didn't give up. And nowadays, thanks to his perseverance, umbrellas are widely used. Now that man's example of stick-to-itness reminds me that the Christian is also familiar with the road named Perseverance. And since it's rather a hilly road, which means we're often in an uphill struggle, we're tempted at times to see if there's a less demanding alternative route. On the road to Jerusalem, the Lord Jesus made it abundantly clear that there was a cost involved in following him. He was well aware that there were all sorts of people in the large crowd going along with him on that road, and he wanted to make sure that people understood the true meaning of discipleship before they made a commitment. So what sort of people were they? Some of them really did want to be his disciples. Some were going along more for the company, and some expected him to say things like, "Whoever comes to me will have an easier, healthier, and more prosperous life." Imagine then the disappointment of many of these folk when, as reported in Luke chapter 14, verse 26, he says, "You cannot be my disciple unless you love me more than you love your father and mother, your wife and children, and your brothers and sisters. You cannot come with me unless you love me more than you love your own life." The road to Jerusalem wasn't the road to worldly power and glory, after all. It was the way to the cross. And here Jesus was pointing out that no love in this life can compare with the love we must give him. To put it plainly, the cost of following the Lord Jesus may involve giving up the dearest things in life. The cost of following him may even involve suffering to such a degree that it's like being nailed to the cross. And most certainly the cost of following him involves consistently living the way he wants us to live. Now, in counting the cost of being a follower of the Lord Jesus, you may feel a bit overwhelmed. But then you need to understand that you'll not be left to meet his holy standards on your own. As you climb the steep road, he's going to be with you. And if you're still unsure about committing your life to Christ, then let me just ask you. Since the Lord Jesus knows what's best for us, and since he's prepared a place in heaven for us, doesn't it make sense to go in the direction he's called us?

Brendan Heath singing about the harvester. And as we read in the Gospel of Matthew chapter 9 from verse 35, Jesus went through all the towns and villages, teaching in their synagogues, proclaiming the good news of the kingdom and healing every disease and sickness. When he saw the crowds, he had compassion on them, because they were harassed and helpless, like sheep without a shepherd. Then he said to his disciples, "The harvest is plentiful, but the workers are few. Ask the Lord of the harvest, therefore, to send out workers into his harvest field." Music. With your perfect weekend blend, this is the Weekend Show on Branch FM.

And right now it's time for another blues track or two. Let's make it two. Two back-to-backs from three-time Grammy and two-time Dove Award winner Ashley Cleveland, who lives in Nashville, Tennessee, with her husband Kenny Greenberg and their three children, Rebecca, Henry, and Lily.

First in that twosome, you heard Ashley Cleveland sing a song called Water from her album Bus Name Desire. Then she sang God Called Me This Morning from her album God Don't Never Change. Now, Michael Boggs is a musician, guitarist and worship pastor who in his time has been affectionately known as Boggsy. And Boggsy's got a question for us. When it comes down to me and you, what would Jesus undo?

What would Jesus undo? Well, that's got us thinking, hasn't it? And in terms of becoming the kind of people God wants us to be, let's make sure it's not a self-improvement job, but rather allowing God's Spirit to do His work of grace in our hearts. And talking of the heart, Helen Keller, who was the first deaf and blind person to earn a Bachelor of Arts degree, once said, "The best and most beautiful things in this world cannot be seen or even heard, but must be felt with the heart."

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Lady read me once in Sunday school.

I was there when you were born. 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Oh, I remember you. I recall

0: 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I'm Malcolm Ryan, and that was Jamie Johnson. Then, in thanking you ever so much for your company this past hour, or part thereof, let's keep it countrified, as Vince Gill asks.
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3: 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I'm Jim Chanel, your host. On this edition, we go way back to 1995, just before Christmas, for an interview we did with Mark Lee and Mac Powell of Third Day. This is before they signed with Reunion Records. We'll ask each for their testimony. We'll hear live in-studio versions of Living for Jesus, Thief, and Love Song, and Mac Powell will give an invitation to come to Jesus. Of course, our purpose, as always, is to lift up the name above all names. His name is Jesus. Let's go back now to 1995 on Classic Christian Gold. Mac Powell, Mark Lee, Third Day on the Grey Dot label, right here on Classic Christian Gold.

0: back, pal. Third day. Love that song on Classic Christian Gold. I'm Jim Chanel. Now, here's Mark Lee at Mac Powell from 1995, right here, Classic Christian Gold.
1: Share your testimony, each one of you. How did you come to know Jesus as your personal Savior? 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
2: Okay, this is Mark talking here. I was about 9 or 10 years old, and I was at the Thanksgiving dinner with my family, and I was just talking with a cousin of mine that was older. He was, like, in high school, and we were just talking about the Bible and stuff, and I just started asking him all these questions, and before I knew it, you know, I'd been asking him how to go to heaven and stuff like that, and he, you know, he led me to the Lord right there. And I went through the same struggles that everybody else does going through high school. I kind of slipped away, and right at the end of my high school career, I guess, I found the Lord again. There's just a lot of people praying for me, and I just through a series of events, I came back to God then. And then out of that was what formed Third Day. Mac and I were both playing in a garage band at the time. We both felt convicted about just the kind of stuff we were singing about, and so just out of that, Third Day was formed, and here we are.
1: Amen. Go ahead, brother. The other brother, the lead singer.
3: Yeah, this is Mac. I got saved when I was real young, when I was 11 years old. I was at church, and don't remember what the message was about, but I remembered that just knowing and realizing it wasn't so much that I heard a message that Jesus loves me so much and that he died on a cross for my sins, and then I said, oh, I love Jesus. It was the basic truth that I was a sinner and I needed to be saved. And so that's how I came to know the Lord, and I accepted him. And just like Mark, where our testimonies are kind of the same, I went through years of being a baby Christian and never growing closer to him and having a deep relationship with God. I would always sing in church but never really know what I was singing about. And then finally my senior year in high school, at the end of my senior year, like Mark said, a series of events and things that had been happening, going back to church and starting to read the Word and truly dive into the Word and try to find some answers. God really spoke to me through that, and it was never a set time, a set day, but just through a certain amount of time, around, you know, 19 years old or something like that, I just realized I needed Jesus and to live for him and not for myself. And that's kind of where that song, Living for Jesus, came from.
1: Amen. Okay. Tell us, speak to somebody who may be feeling some peer pressure. They know that they're saved, okay, and yet because of peer pressure, they may be wimping out in some areas. They may not be living for Jesus on the job or openly. Speak to that person, will you? One of you two guys.
2: All I can say is if you're in that position, I've been there before. All through my high school career, I just I never really was just bold about it. It was just easier for me, just because I wasn't a very strong Christian at the time. It was easier for me to go along with the crowd everybody else is doing. And just what I would encourage somebody to do is just to, like Mac was saying, delve into the Word, just know your stuff, and then when you get in some kind of situation, you'll know what, not just what you want to do and what other people want to do, you'll know what God wants you to do, and it'll be a lot easier to you know, overcome any kind of peer pressure, any kind of problems you might have from that. So, you know, if you know Jesus better, it'll be easier to live for him, I guess is what I'm saying there.
1: What would be your comment, sir?
3: I would just say that Jesus said that he came to earth, and he lived and died on a cross and rose back to life so that we could have life and have it more abundantly. So if you're not living for Jesus and you're a Christian, then you're missing out on life, period. You're not having an abundant, the most exciting life that you can have. And so that's it, you know, giving in to sin and peer pressure and all that, and giving in to the things that we are selfish bodies.

0: that song. Third Day, Mark Lee, Mac Powell, on Classic Christian Gold. I'm Jim Chanel. Now let's go back to 1995, our interview with Mark Lee and Mac Powell on Classic Christian Gold.
1: Now, there are some bands that start out like U2 that say they're Christian bands and Collective Soul. We heard some stories about them. And then once they get into the MTV culture, they really wimp out and then go way the other way. What about you guys? I see your lyrics on this CD. You ain't wimping out now. What do you say to that?
2: I think there are a lot of bands that when they start out, that it's they haven't succumbed to the really big-time pressure from all sides of just being really in the spotlight. I think that's something that happened to, I know U2 for sure. I just read a book about them, like a 500-page thing. I'm a big fan of their music, and it just kind of breaks my heart to see a lot of these bands out there that are just in a position that they could be so bold and make a difference. And that then they just blow it. I mean, because they get bogged down by things that everybody else does. I guess you just have to look at artists or whoever it is and realize that they're just humans. And what we try to do is just rise above that. We are constantly in prayer. We're making sure that what we're doing is in God's will. And as long as we're doing what He's wanting us to do, and we stay focused on Him, that's the main thing that we're concerned about. And hopefully that, through that, we can draw other people to the Lord. Just, lift Him up first and then draw others unto Him.
1: How about yourself? What do you say to that? The watering down, the compromising?
3: I can see how that can happen in somebody's life, how they can be a Christian and proclaim that. And then when things start coming in on their life, fame and pride like that, how they can kind of back away from their faith and kind of lose it. It's like you just said, our lyrics are bold and they're straightforward, and we think that's what people are drawn to. That's why people like Third Day, the people who do like Third Day. That's why they like it. It's not so much because we're great players or great singers or great songwriters, but that we're bold about what we're singing about Jesus, and people are just naturally drawn to that. And so we want to always do that. We never really play in clubs or anything like that because we know we'll get kicked out because we're standing up for Jesus.
1: And Amen. People want to hear it. That's a compliment.

Our Only Hope Is in Jesus on Classic Christian Gold. I'm Jim Chanel. Back in 1995, we interviewed Mark Lee and Mac Powell the third day. They brought a guitar to the radio studio, and we asked them for a live version of Living for Jesus.

Mac Powell, Mark Lee of Third Day. I'm Jim Chanel. Coming up next, a word of encouragement. A live version of Thief, the story behind Love Song, with a live version too. And Mac Powell invites you to begin living for Jesus right here. All coming up on Classic Christian Gold.

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2: Welcome back to Classic Christian Gold. I'm Jim Chanel. Back to our 1995 interview with Mac Powell and Mark Lee. We asked if there's someone going through difficult times right now, but they're still living for Jesus, what would you say to that person?
3: Keep your eyes on Jesus and be with him. Live in his grace, live in his mercy, and live in the joy that you can have through living for Jesus. Our lives as Christians, like we said earlier, can be a wonderful life, the most abundant, the best life that we can have if we live for him, if we keep our eyes on him. Now, there are always going to be trials and there are always going to be tribulations, but we can still have joy knowing that our God loves us and that we have eternal life through him. That's about it. It sums it up.
2: How about yourself, sir? Okay, bring that mic over.
4: All right. Just one thing I'd like to add to that. A lot of people just have a past that they just are constantly reminded about every day. And I just want to say to those people, you know, that the whole message of Jesus is just to come as you are and just put all that stuff behind you. He just wants you to come to him today. And that's about all I have to add to that.

And those words that were spoken and written by the Apostle Paul apply just as much to our lives today as they did 2,000 years ago when he wrote them. That in our lives, no matter where we could go, or who we could meet, or what we could see, or what we could earn, or be given to us, or accomplish, there is nothing in our lives that will ever even come close to the greatness of knowing Jesus Christ our Lord.

nothing compares to the forgiveness, the love, the peace, the joy that only Jesus gives. When you bend your knee and you bow your heart at the foot of the cross and cry out for God's forgiveness, and you get up, you got a home in heaven, there's not a better feeling in the universe than that right there. I'm Jim Chanel. Here's Mac Powell, Mark Lee, with the live in-studio version of Thief on Classic Christian Gold.

0: third day on Classic Christian Gold. I'm Jim Chanel. 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
2: Okay, Love Song, in chapter 15 of John, the Gospel of John, Jesus is talking to his disciples, and he says, "Greater love has no man than this, that he lay down his life for his friends." And I thought that was just an awesome verse, because that's exactly what he did for us. And you hear a lot of stories about how much a man loves a woman and all the things that a man would do, like climb the highest mountain, and swim the deepest ocean, and do all these things for a woman that he's never going to do. And it never says in the Bible that Jesus did those things, but it says enough that he did give his life for us. And that's what this song's about.
1: Okay, well, turn these mics back your way. We'll hear the little scratching and popping, but here we go. You guys are richly blessed, and we're blessed to have you guys here. Go ahead.

0: Amen, guys. Okay. All choked up there. Well, it's our privilege to have third day in the studio. I don't know what the other three guys do. You may not need them.
1: Well, we need them, believe me.
0: Okay. You guys are so good. They could be mediocre to still have a great band. The other three.
1: Well, they're better than mediocre.
0: I'm only kidding. Okay, don't tell them we said that. All right. Okay, no, got to get serious here again. Like we said before, what great lyrics. Amen. If you had your audience one-on-one right now, and you had maybe you're at a Billy Graham crusade, okay? With your lyrics, the Lord's going to bless you richly, okay? And you could stand there and say anything you wanted. Worldwide audience, so forth, what would you say?
1: I would say, y'all, God loves us so much that he came to earth and died on a cross for our sins. He took our place. Because the Bible says that the wages of sin is death. In other words, when we sin, when we turn away from God, and all of us do, we deserve death. But he took our place. So instead of us spiritually dying, he did it for us. And so that we could have life if we just believe and if we just accept it from him. Eternal life is a gift from God. And I ask everybody, I plead and beg to take that eternal life that he has offered if you haven't done it before, and to live for Jesus and to be bold for him and to not be ashamed of the gospel of Jesus Christ.
0: Amen. How about yourself, sir?
2: Okay. I guess all I want to say is just a lot of people have a lot of questions just about different things in life, and they have a lot of problems they're going through, and just whatever their problem or whatever their question they have, Jesus is the answer to that. And it's been around since the beginning of time. God made the universe, and he sent his only son to die for us. He died for me. Just what a worthless person I am. Even me, he died for me. And just that people, he's given his life for us. I mean, it's already been just laid out for us. He's got the Bible there. If you've got a question about anything, it's there for you. It's already just waiting on you. All you have to do is just seek him out. And he loves you, and he's just waiting on you to come back.
0: Amen. Brother, I just feel led to do this, if you don't mind. There might be somebody tuning in to this radio station right now, and they really don't know about Jesus. They know about him, but they don't know him as personal Savior. Perhaps they've been sitting in a pew. Perhaps they've been, this time of year before I got saved, many years before I got saved, around Christmas, I'd always want to get religious.
1: Right.
0: But then by the New Year's Eve and the first of the year, I was out living in sin, and enjoying the pleasures of sin only for a season.
1: Right.
0: But if there's somebody out there that can't say for sure if they died today, they'd spend eternity in heaven with Jesus. Can you lead them to the Lord right now? Can you share with them the plan of salvation and then lead them in a prayer and so forth?
1: Sure could.
0: Go ahead.
1: A lot of people, it's amazing to me how so many people go to church for years and years and years and don't realize that God, that when we go to church, that's a great thing, and I'm not taking anything away from that. God wants us to do that. But we don't do that in order to be saved, and we don't give any amount of money to be saved. No matter what we do, it says in the book of Ephesians that we are saved by the grace of God alone, and that's through faith. And that's not even of ourselves. The faith that we have for God, he gives it to us. And we are not saved by the things we do. So people that are trying to be good and trying to work to do these things to get their way to heaven, it doesn't work like that. There are two simple verses in Romans chapter 10, verses 9. It says that if you confess with your mouth that Jesus is Lord, and if you believe in your heart that God raised him from the dead, you shall be saved. Two simple things we do. Confess with the mouth, Jesus, you are Lord. Put him in charge of everything, not just Sundays and Wednesdays, every single second of your life. And believe in your heart the truth that he says in the Word, that God raised him from the dead, and then we shall be saved. And so you just say a little simple prayer like this. If there's anybody out there, you can say this. Dear Lord Jesus, forgive me for turning away from you. Forgive me for sinning. I ask that you cleanse me of my sin and make me clean and make me righteous and make me pure. And Lord Jesus, I confess with my mouth that you are Lord. And I believe in my heart that God raised you from the dead and that right now you're in heaven and you love me and you want me to come to you. Lord Jesus, bring me into your arms and hold me and save me. And I pray that you help me to live for you. In Jesus' name, amen.
0: Amen and amen. If you do that, let us know. We'll send you a booklet to get you going in your walk with Jesus. We'll even send you a Bible if you say, hey, I need a Bible. Our address is classicchristian@aol.com, classicchristian@aol.com. 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
3: 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Let us wrap it up with one more third day song on Classic Christian Gold. And remember, no matter what happens, if God be for us, who can stand against us? We have victory in Jesus on Classic Christian Gold.

Amen. So that's a good song to start the show with. I trust you're tuning in to 101.8 Branch FM Radio for Life. This is Jill Bailey, and we're featuring Casting Crowns today with their album Glorious Day, Hymns of Faith. And that's Praise You in the Storm, and that's what we've got to do, you know, raise up a banner, lift up the name of Jesus, and the enemy will have to flee because he doesn't like praise and worship music as we're honouring Jesus. So keep looking to him. I know I've had to do that recently, you know, no matter what you're going through, you know, the enemy's out to try and destroy us and to, you know, put pressure on us and things like that, but we've got to stand strong and say, no, I'm not going to receive that, you know. And I was sharing last week about jumping up for joy. Jump for joy, you know, it's a good scripture, is Luke 6:23, be glad in that day and leap for joy, for behold, you know, your reward is great in heaven. God wants us to receive joy now here on earth as well. It's just based on looking to what Jesus has done for us. And we do know it's one of the fruits of the Spirit, you know. The fruit of the Spirit is love, joy, peace, long-suffering, kindness, goodness, faithfulness, gentleness, self-control as well, you know. And all these things are within every believer, and it's just calling upon the Lord, you know, to draw each one of them out so that we can not just minister to ourselves but minister to others as well. So let's go through the show and keep looking to him and rejoicing in this day. So at Calvary is coming up next, and Bulula Land, some golden oldies here.

Yeah, you're listening to 101.8 Branch FM Radio for Life. This is Jill Bailey. And what a great song that is. One day we'll be there in heaven, meeting all our loved ones, and it'll be a wonderful time. But in the meantime, we're here on earth and we've got to keep going with Jesus. Speak the truth to people in love, you know, and it was the love that kept Jesus on the cross. And, you know, just for us, he died for us to shed his blood for us and to, you know, so we can live that everlasting life, not just when we go to heaven. But God wants us to live the life that he has for us on earth as well. And his word is the one that helps us to direct us as well through our lives. So just remember, God's love is unconditional and he's for us. He's not against us as well, no matter what we've done wrong. You know, just come and say sorry, repent, ask for forgiveness of our sins, and God will just put us on the right path again, and off we can go, you know, into that life that God has for us. So there's so many scriptures, different words I could read to you today, but we'll just continue on, I think, worshipping the Lord at this moment in time. So let's continue with Blessed Redeemer then, and Glorious Day. This is Casting Crowns.

Yeah, it's a glorious day coming to know Jesus, you know, and if you haven't done, you haven't given your life to the Lord, I want him, you know, to be your saviour, to help you through each situation, to give you the right plan for your life and to walk in his ways, you know. We just have to call on the name. It says in Romans 10:9 that if you confess with your mouth the Lord Jesus and believe in your heart that it's God that raised him from the dead, you will be saved. You know, for it's with your heart then that you're going to believe into that righteousness, that right standing with God. And with the mouth, confession is made into salvation. For the scripture says, whoever believes on him will not be put to shame. For there is no distinction between whether you're a Jew or a Greek, for the same Lord is over all and is rich to all who call upon him. So, you know, whoever calls upon the name of the Lord then shall be saved. So that's you out there, you know. If you're listening, haven't called upon his name, then call upon the name of Jesus to look saved. Jesus, I'm really sorry for all the things that I've done wrong, you know, and I ask you to come into my heart and to my life and forgive me of all my sins, you know, and in Jesus' name, amen. And he doesn't just leave us there, you know, he gives us the Holy Spirit as well, which is our comforter. And that's what happened to the disciples on the day of Pentecost. They received a new language in the Spirit where they could speak directly to God, and that is speaking in tongues. And we can receive that today as we just open our hearts and ask God to fill you with the Holy Spirit. And so just call out and ask God to do that and see what happens. So there we go. Well, let's continue to worship the Lord with I Surrender All and If We Are the Body.

Yeah, we are the body. That's a good song there by Casting Crowns. You're listening to 101.8 Branch FM. No matter what we're going through, you know, we can encourage each other, and that's what church should be all about. You know, just helping each other out, praying for each other and being there for each other. Well, we're to focus on the solution. It says here, not the problem. That was last week's reading in the Word for today. It says, as problems arise in our relationships, you'll be forced to become a translator or a negotiator, a diplomat and a peacemaker. And good communication skills are essential. Nothing is more frustrating than being misunderstood, misheard, ignored or misconstrued. You know, but talking isn't always the answer. Sometimes it empowers the problem. So our mistake is we often give too much verbiage to the issue. In other words, we talk about it and when we should be quiet and we focus on a solution. God has given you the gifts you need to change the situation. So don't talk about it, but instead do it. And if we misuse words out or talk out of hand, it can lead us away from the solution that we would otherwise see. James tells us that what we say has immense power for destruction. The tongue, a little member, boasts great things. So behold, our great matter, a little fire kindles, it says in James 3:5. So it's not just, you know, our tone of voice. I'm trying to read it here off my phone. It's not just our tone of voice that can escalate a conversation into a raging fire. So don't be the person with flames coming out of our mouth, it says here, but tame your tongue. Grab hold of the situation when it arises and bring light and life to it. Our conversations are to be seasoned with grace, it says Colossians 4:6. So speak positively because God is still on the throne and he has a plan. Respond appropriately often requires quietness, then careful reflection. And sometimes it's better just to remain quiet. So when you're anxious, you know, chances are that you'll overtalk. And when you're angry, you'll make situations worse. So, and when you're too aggressive, it says you'll lose instead of winning. So the Bible says, in quietness and confidence shall be your strength. And that's a scriptural principle that always works. So that's a great reading from the Word for today. Well, let's continue to praise the Lord then with My Jesus, I Love Thee and Nothing But the Blood.

Yeah, nothing but the blood of Jesus. And that's what, you know, Jesus died for, shed his blood for us to set us free so we can live for eternity, knowing him and, you know, living that life that God has for us. Often it can be hard, you know, to let our flesh die and do the things that God wants us to do instead of what we want to do. But, you know, through it, God will give us joy, you know, and fulfill the plan that he has for us to reach out to many. It's not about us, it's about other people and reaching out to them. So, you know, it's good news. Paul was writing many times to different churches and people that were going through situations. You know, in the Philippian church, chapter 3, he said to brethren, he said, I do not count myself to have apprehended, but one thing I do, he said, is forgetting those things which are behind and reaching forward to those things which are ahead. And he said, I press towards the goal for the prize of the upward call of God in Christ Jesus. So let us, he says, many that are mature have this mind, and if in anything you think otherwise, God will reveal even this to us. So he went on, you know, because he was in prison saying all this, and he's trying to encourage the believers, you know, to keep going at his church, to look ahead, not looking in the past at things that have gone wrong maybe, or things that are behind us, but look ahead as to what Jesus has for us, that plan and purpose. And it goes a bit further on, he said he's going to transform our lowly bodies that we may be comforted or conformed rather to his glorious body according to the working by which he's able to subdue all things to himself. You know, so we've just got to stand fast, it says, in the Lord, and have that same mind as well in trusting in him. So rejoice always, it says, in the Lord. And again, he said rejoice, because he knew what it was like to go through difficult situations. And he said, don't be anxious, you know, but in everything by prayer and supplication with thanksgiving, let your requests be made known to God. So as we make our requests known to God, you know, things that might be troubling us, it says the peace of God then, which surpasses all understanding, will guard our hearts then and our minds through Christ Jesus. So that's all good news in the Word of God. Well, let's continue to worship him then with Sweet Hour of Prayer. And 'tis so sweet to trust in Jesus.

Yeah, Grace to Trust in Mo. We're coming to the end of the show now. Trust you've enjoyed listening to 101.8 Branch FM Radio for Life with Casting Crowns and their album Glorious Day, Hymns of Faith. And it's just to encourage us, you know, in our daily walk to trust God and to have faith in every aspect of our lives. And hopefully that's what we've been doing today on the show. And just encouraging each other this time as we're coming out of lockdown, just to be, you know, sensible as well and to... you know, just keep trusting God, and that's all we can do, really, and get back to some normality, and we can still keep sharing God's love and God's word to one another. Well, let's continue as we play out the show. I'm going to play out with When We All Get to Heaven then, which is the final track on this album, and then a track from last week that we didn't listen to was Let My Soul by Gateway Worship. So I'll be back next week. Let's just keep trusting God and keep worshiping him. God bless.

Hello, it's Pam Rhodes here again with a pocket full of lovely hymns and songs, old and new, to share with you in this request section of Hearts and Hymns today. And I think there's no better way to start a radio programme that's dedicated to our love of hymns than this wonderful description of why hymns are so important in our worship, written by Methodist minister Fred Pratt Green. Here's "When in Our Music God is Glorified."

Now, that hymn is the perfect introduction to this next request, which comes from Colin Hill, who plainly loves to glorify God through music. He tells me that he's always enjoyed singing in choirs, especially in churches, and that when he was a member of one of those choirs, going on for about 20 years ago now, they sang a very different set of words to the melody of the Londonderry air. And he says, it wasn't the usual hymn, O brother man, fold to thy heart thy brother. It was a set of lovely verses about renewing our church. And Colin went on to ask, have you got any idea what those words were? And dare I ask if you can find a recording of it? Because I'd love to hear it again. Well, I do happen to know what those words were, Colin, because I am a huge fan of the hymn writer Timothy Dudley Smith, sadly no longer with us. But he wrote these words almost exactly 50 years ago. Lord of the church, we pray for our renewing, Christ over all, our undivided aim. Fire of the Spirit, burn for our enduring. Wind of the Spirit, fan the living flame. And Colin, what's even better is I've managed to find a recording of it. Here it is.

far too many people who've not had chance to hear the good news of Christ and the positive difference that could make to their lives. But then the words of hymns can be so encouraging. And that's a message echoed in a delightful card I had this week from Jenny Emberson, who lives in Stowmarket, one of the loveliest traditional wool towns of Suffolk. Now, in that area during the Middle Ages, the most successful trade was breeding sheep and trading their wool, which was a very lucrative business for the wool merchants in the area. And in fact, there's evidence of that still today, because you don't have to go far in the county of Suffolk to come across glorious, huge churches with really tall spires. And the story goes that the local wool merchants would display the extent of their wealth by building a church with a steeple that was higher than the village next door, partly because that would mean they would be nearer to God, but partly it seems to get one up on the neighbours. Anyway, Jenny wrote me a lovely note to say how much she enjoys listening to the mix of both old and new hymns on this programme, because she says it makes such a difference to her time before morning worship at 10:30. And she goes on to say, "By God's grace, I've been a believer since the age of 12 and I'm now in my 80s, so I have so much for which to thank my loving Lord and faithful shepherd." And although Jenny doesn't ask for me to play a favourite hymn, I thought, Jenny, that you might like to hear the reassuring words of Psalm 23, in which God is described as our shepherd. Here's the Glasgow Orpheus Choir to sing, "The Lord's My Shepherd."

0: Mrs. Hartson Hymns, the place for much-loved hymns, old and new.
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This is Pam Rose keeping you company this Sunday morning with Hearts and Hymns, and that was a heartfelt rendition of that moving hymn written by Horatio Spafford after his four young daughters were lost at sea. Sung there by Vocal Point, a group of nine young men who met as students at the Brigham Young University in America. They're all Christians with beautiful voices and a real talent for close harmony singing, just perfect for that universally loved hymn, It Is Well With My Soul. And here's another request that comes from a listener who doesn't want her name mentioned, but she says she has been going through a very difficult and emotional time in recent months. And this next song from Kim Walker-Smith has become a great comfort for her. Here's Kim to remind us that Jesus paid it all.

Next, an email from Ruth Hatherley, who says her favourite worship song is one that moves her to tears when she hears it. She says, I love the song, This is the Air I Breathe. I'm no good at singing because my voice is awful, and I think it really needs a very good singer to bring out the best of these words and their meaning. I like the version by Geraldine Latty, so I wonder if you might play that for me one day. Well, Ruth, today's the day.

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1: How do we live with worry and stress and fear? Hi, I'm Chuck Swindoll. It's time to be downright practical and tell you what I do when fear threatens. First of all, I remind myself early in the morning, and on several occasions during that day, God, you are at work. You are in control. Lord, you know this is happening. Then, and only then, I relax. I really do. Because, well, as the scripture says, I'm confident of this very thing, that he who began a good work in you, in me, will perfect it until the day of Christ Jesus.
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0: the familiar voice of Stuart Townend there welcoming you back to Hearts and Hymns. And this next song, I suppose, is more suited to the end of a day rather than the start of one on a morning like this. But this new song from Phil Wickham has such soothing, poignant and real words that I think we need to remember its message throughout every hour of every day. It's called Lord, Please Quieten My Mind. And it's written for anyone battling anxious thoughts, sleepless nights, worry, stress, or emotional exhaustion. It's a heartfelt prayer for God's peace and comfort, reminding us all that God's presence is greater than every fear and stronger than every anxious thought. I think it soothes where the hurt is, but then you must judge for yourself. Here's Lord, Please Quieten My Mind.
1: Lord, the room is quiet, but my thoughts are not. My mind keeps racing, my heart keeps worrying, and sleep feels far away. So tonight, I'm bringing every anxious thought to you, every fear, every question, every burden.

Well, it's just time for me to remind you that if you missed the first themed hour of Hearts and Hymns this morning, you can catch up with it at 6 o'clock tonight here on Premier Christian Radio. And if you rather fancy the idea of hearing your favourite hymn in the request hour that you're listening to right now, well, just drop me an email, and that's to heartsandhymns@premier.org.uk, and I will do my best to oblige. And hopefully you will be able to join me again to sing along with some of your favourite hymns and worship songs in All Together Now. That's just after the 1 o'clock news every Saturday afternoon. And it really is great fun, with a wonderful sense of fellowship as we all join in with familiar hymns and worship songs wherever we happen to be. So do join me if you can. And I suppose whenever we're back in each other's company, I will always make sure that I have lots of favourites lined up for you, both traditional classics as well as modern worship songs, hymns you love, like this.

0: Time for me to go. So until the next time we're together, do take care of yourselves and each other, won't you? From me, Pam Rhodes. Bye now.
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3: The research is clear. Women talk more than men. You probably didn't need an expert to tell you that. But some say that women speak around 8,000 words each day, while men speak about half that. Most of us know that good communication is essential for any relationship. But it's hard for us to get it right. Women complain that men don't talk enough. Men complain that women talk far too much. Or perhaps you have a friend who does all the talking and never lets you get a word in. It doesn't make for a great relationship. Usually when relating to God, we're the ones doing all the talking. Yet I regularly hear people say, "I wish God would speak to me more." In the book of Job, we read something of God's answer to this problem. "Why do you complain to him that he responds to no one's words? For God does speak, now one way, now another, though no one perceive it." In other words, God is speaking, but we don't recognise it. He's answering, but we don't notice. To hear his voice, we need to be listening. This has been Tanya Harris of GodConversations.com.

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1: Welcome to Everyday Moments with Joyce Meyer. If you're valuing money over people, then Joyce says you'll never use money properly or the way God wants you to. We should use what we have to bless others. 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
2: You know, money can do a lot of good for a lot of people, but your attitude can cause you to miss out on what God has for you. Because if we're worshiping money, then we will end up not doing with it what God tells us to do. The Bible never says that money is evil. It says the love of money is the root of all evil. And if we love our money too much, then we will not use it to be a blessing to other people, and we will not use it to do what God wants us to do in the kingdom. I believe that anytime money gets ahead of God, then God is going to have to deal with us. God wants us to enjoy the money that we have, but he doesn't want us to have a bad attitude towards other people or think that we're better than somebody else because we might have a little bit more than they do. How we treat people is more important to God than anything else. And so once again, I just want to encourage you very strongly. It's great to have money and things. God wants to bless you. But the most important thing is what you do with it and how you treat other people. Make sure you always have a godly attitude.
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0: Why do you believe in God?
1: Well, I believe in God for the simple reason that he changed my life. By the time I was in my 20s, I was fairly successful, but totally and completely empty. In fact, I was at the point of saying life is not worth living. There must be more to life than I have. And I had so much. And so I said, well, if God exists, I better try and find him. And God actually found me. It took me about 6 months to search here and there. And eventually, God brought me to a point where I realized that my whole life was not only unsatisfying, but it was sin. And it was a disaster. God forgave my sin through Jesus on the cross, dying. And then he filled me with his spirit. And that gave me a whole purpose and reason for living. It absolutely transformed everything. And that's more than 40 years ago now. And God is always faithful. That's why I believe in God. Because he's real, he's true, and he revolutionized my life.
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1: If you could be someone else, who would you pick? Someone famous? Someone rich? Someone powerful? And what would you do with all of this new fame or wealth or power? We all want to be somebody important, to be noticed, valued, and admired. What most of us don't realize is that because of Jesus Christ and His death on the cross, we can become children of the King. Our home in eternal heaven is already being prepared for us. Whatever life may look like here on earth, whatever struggles we face in the day-to-day grind, the future is bright indeed.
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0: Somebody said business is a lot like the game of tennis. 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Business is like tennis because those who don't serve well end up losing. It's pretty good, isn't it? You serve under someone else's authority. Hey, how's your attitude toward that person? Having the right attitude can be especially tough if the person to whom you answer is difficult, or even worse, an incompetent leader. But a mark of your Christian maturity is the ability to continue to serve by choice, wholeheartedly, with a great attitude, even in the face of a challenging boss.
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1: There's tarot card readers at the local market, psychics advertised in magazines, astrologers on the television. It's everywhere. In the past decade, there's been a fresh wave of interest in New Age spirituality. People are hungry for the supernatural. But there's nothing new about the New Age. Psychics, astrologers and fortune tellers were all around during biblical days. They were a common phenomenon in the ancient Near East world. Times haven't changed that much. Yet in the midst of all this, God doesn't rebuke people's desire to communicate with the spiritual realm or even to know their futures. Instead, his instruction is to go to him. He says, "Why would you consult a medium when you could ask me?" The difference is the source, who you are asking. Why consult an unknown spirit when you could ask an all-loving and all-knowing God who has the very best plan for your life? God's heart is relationship. When he speaks, it will always lead you to worship. You'll see more of his love. You'll get to know him more. That's his purpose. Why would we go anywhere else? This has been Tanya Harris of GodConversations.com.
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2: This is The Reality. Hello to you. Welcome to The Reality. My name's Dudley Anderson. 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Dan Adams believed his life was panning out well. He was living it up at parties and indulging in drugs and alcohol. Leanne had entered Dan's life at an early age. She was a follower of Jesus, though lukewarm in her faith. Leanne came to know Christ as her Lord and Savior at the age of 10, but sadly wandered off the path in her teens. At this stage, Dan was far from any relationship with God and was among those who mocked Leanne for her faith. Later, Dan and Leanne began dating, but sadly the relationship soon came to an end. But after a stint in Christian missionary work, Leanne recommitted her life to Jesus, to love and serve him alone. Dan and Leanne got together again, now in their late teens. God had a plan. Leanne invited Dan to join her in church.
3: I was always hungover on a Sunday morning. It was like I'd go out on a Saturday night and then there was this thing that was happening in the morning. And I remember just sitting there thinking, these people are ridiculous. There's got to be something in this. And I was like, so if God, if you are real, then you need to let me know now, otherwise I'll probably need to leave. And it was at this point that I just remember this sensation. It was almost like a combination of pins and needles and fire, and it kind of felt like I was being lifted off the floor.
2: God's plan had begun to work out in this young couple's life. I chatted with Dan and Leanne in their home for today's The Reality. So, sitting with Dan and Leanne in their home to find out a little bit about their life and how they came to know Jesus as Lord and Savior. Leanne, I believe that you had quite an input in this man's life. Dan, you were right out there somewhere. And Leanne, you had a relationship with God, but things went a little bit awry. Tell me, how did you find Jesus in the first place?
4: My nan and granddad had started going to a Pentecostal church, and they were in their kind of 50s, 60s. And I just noticed a huge difference in them. So I asked if I could go one night, and I literally walked into the church building. And I just felt the presence of God. There was something that these people had that I wanted. So I carried on going, and after a few months, I just asked God into my life.
2: So how old were you about at this stage?
4: I was 10 or 11.
2: Okay, so you said you went to this church as a 10-year-old and sensed something. What was it that you felt?
4: I think it was just the Holy Spirit. There was something that these people had that was making them happy. Everyone was just lovely and just had this joy and peace, and I just knew that I wanted it.
2: And the preacher, did he sort of preach blood and thunder? I mean, what was it in the message that made an impression on you?
4: No, it was very happy, and it was very love orientated, and it was just the gospel. It was just the idea that Jesus actually died for us and he wants to know us.
2: And we're going to come to the point at which you met and things started working out in your life, Dan. And as we said a little earlier, you weren't exactly anywhere near Leanne's place in life as regard to your relationship with God at this stage. But, you know, I believe the Bible says, I know the plans I have for you, says the Lord. And as Christians, we think that's very spiritual. You know, that's for me as a Christian. But I believe that God's plans exist from the time we are born, even before we know him as Lord and Savior. So, Leanne, you'd given your life to Jesus. What happened after that as a young person?
4: After that, I grew up following God, and I would always have called myself a Christian, but actually I got a bit distracted and a bit off the path, really, in my late teens, and just started getting in with the wrong crowd, really.
0: Mm. So you fell away from church, faith? Did you still pray?
4: I still prayed, but I know that I wasn't listening to God. And I was just kind of going through a bit of a rebellion, doing my own thing.
0: Okay, Dan, let's turn to you now. So in your childhood, what was your childhood like?
3: I would say that I had a very normal childhood, but I mean, what is normal? My upbringing when I was a young child, I was from a non-Christian household. My parents got divorced when I started secondary school. My mum raised me. I saw my father occasionally, I found it was better that way. And I would say that it was good overall.
0: Okay, but then when you hit your teens, how did life turn out?
3: During my early teens, you kind of discover like who you want to be, who you are, and you try and figure things out for yourself. And it was probably going into college, going into my later teens, that I just got like really bored. And the friends that I had, like we just used to, we stood outside the gates, we used to smoke together, we used to do recreational drugs, recreational drinking, and that was just part of my lifestyle. It was a go to college in the daytime, and on a weekend we would just party. Is how I'd describe it together. Yeah.
0: You call it recreational drugs and alcohol, but there's nothing, easy about that. It's a danger. Drugs are a danger. Did you find that you got addicted, or did it become a controlling element in your life?
3: I think to some extent I did, but you only realise that when you try and not do it. So like while I was doing it, I would have said that I was just happily enjoying my time with my friends. I was never considered or even thought about needing any sort of rehabilitation or something like that. We just saw it as a good time and just a part of everyday life. It was quite a strange thing thinking about that now, but at the time, it was fairly normal, and it was really surprising how many people that I knew that also found it normal. So it was just part of our life.
0: Mm-hmm. So where was God in your life at the stage?
3: God was as far as I was aware, he didn't exist. So like I knew Leanne from school, I knew she had a Christian upbringing, but I was probably one of the people that used to make fun of her because of it, because I just thought it was absolutely ridiculous.
0: Okay, so you had no connection with God, no Sunday school, no input at all?
3: Absolutely nothing. I did go to a Catholic primary school, so I did have some sort of baseline teaching, but by the time that I was able to make my own decisions in like early teens, that just all fell away, and it was just in the past.
0: But God had a plan for your life, because Leanne entered your life. Now, you knew her as a child, but that relationship developed. What happened, Leanne?
4: We started dating when we were about 19. We had been friends for a few years at school, so we knew each other quite well, we both just would go to work and then go out on a Friday night and drinking and partying, and that was it, really. It wasn't a great relationship, but we were young and just having fun.
0: So you were pretty much indulging in the same style of life that Dan had, although you had a relationship with Jesus?
4: Yeah, and even at that point I would still pray, and I would still have said that I was a Christian. Looking back now, I don't think I was what I would call now a Christian, but I thought I was.
0: Mm. But God still had his finger on your life. After that, I believe you said that you separated, you broke up the relationship?
4: Yeah, I think I just got fed up we were both just selfish, and the relationship didn't feel like it was going anywhere. It was just turbulent, wasn't it?
3: We'd party hard and we'd argue hard. That's the way that I would describe it. It wasn't sustainable.
4: No, it wasn't real love. It wasn't sacrificial. It wasn't kind. It was just a selfish, immature relationship, really.
0: What can I get out of it kind of love. Yeah. And so you broke up, Leanne, and where were you spiritually when that happened?
4: So when we broke up, I kind of reassessed everything and realised that all our friends were mutual friends. I didn't really have much of an identity by myself. I'd

0: and you were doing the kind of stuff that Dan was doing when you were dating, and now you're back in church. Did you feel, I don't know, guilty at all?
1: Yeah, I did feel guilty, and I was nervous going back. More nervous about people judging me, really, than God judging me, because I never felt like he really left me, even though I had kind of left him. So I never felt that he was really angry at me, just kind of like a disappointed parent, really, when you when your child goes and does her own thing. But yeah, so I was nervous about going back, but everyone was really, really lovely. And I made some new friends as well. And God put people in my life who were kind of on the same part of the journey as me, which really helped.
0: So there came a point when you said, okay, Lord, I'm sorry for the, you know, for the detour. I want to commit my life to you again. Was it a decisive moment in your life?
1: Yes. Yeah, so what happened next was in October, I went to visit a friend who was running YWAM in America, and he had been a friend from church who was a missionary in China, and he had moved to YWAM to run discipleship training courses for young people. And I very randomly went to visit him with his mum for a few weeks, and she said, why don't you come and do the course in January? So I got back, and yeah, I went and did it for 5 months.
0: And that's when you said, okay, Lord, here I am, I'm yours. I'm yours, sold out for Jesus.
1: Yeah, I was 100% all in then.
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3: If you've just joined us, a very hearty hello. Thank you so much indeed. My name is Dudley Anderson. This is The Reality, a half-hour talk show talking about the sure reality of real life as found in a relationship with God through Jesus Christ. If you'd like to know more, please drop me an email, dudley@surereality.net. 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I'd love to answer those questions. dudley@surereality.net. 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But today in The Reality, we're speaking with Dan and Leanne Adams. Leanne shared how she came to faith in Jesus at the age of 10, but her faith wasn't very strong. Sadly, Leanne wandered from the lifestyle of worship in her early teens by indulging in recreational drugs and drinking. Dan and Leanne knew each other from school and began dating, both living it up in the youth culture of the time. But their relationship was shaky, and they soon fell apart. Shortly afterwards, Leanne returned to church and recommitted her life to Jesus. By his love and his mercy, the Lord forgave Leanne and healed her soul. Dan, on the other hand, was still out there, living a life far removed from where his future wife now found herself. Let's find out more about this relationship inspired by the plans that God knew he had for these two lovely people. I spoke with Dan and Leanne in their lovely home in Worcester, England.
0: Sitting with Dan and Leanne in their lovely home, finding out a little bit about their life and experience. And Leanne just shared with us how she came to know Jesus as Lord and Savior and went AWOL for a short time, dated Dan in the process, but then came back to Jesus. So after this return to Jesus, Leanne, you gave your life to Jesus. Was Dan still around?
1: So I'd been to America for 2 weeks and just really rekindled everything with God and just made the decision to follow him wholeheartedly.
0: So, Leanne, we've just heard how, you know, you had a little detour in life and you fell away for a short while, but then recommitted your life to Jesus. Dan was

0: still there in the background. Were you praying for him? Was there anything happening in his life? I'm going to ask you in a minute, Dan, but let's hear from Leanne.
1: Yeah, so I was praying for Dan, and I didn't think it was a huge problem at the time that we were dating and that he wasn't a Christian. I just believed it would happen eventually. But then I went away abroad to meet my friend who was running a missionary organisation in Florida. And I spent a few weeks with him, and he said, does it worry you that Dan's not a Christian? And suddenly it hit me, you know, what a problem that was going to be for our future and how much I needed him to meet God. So I remember praying for Dan and just crying out to God on this beach, saying, please just let him come to know you, Lord.
0: And so, Dan, you were unaware of the prayers. Was God working in your life?
2: Well, at the time it didn't seem so, but I just remember when Leanne came back from those 2 weeks, she was just persistently asking me to come to church with her on a Sunday morning, and like I was very reluctant, but like you know you do what you got to do in a relationship, and I started to come along with her to sit next to her, and yeah, it was a very, very strange experience. Yeah. I remember just being really reluctant to kind of walk through the doors, just thinking like that there's going to be so much judgment in this building, because I was always hungover on a Sunday morning. It was like I'd go out on a Saturday night, and then there was this thing that was happening in the morning. But you don't go out on a Sunday morning if you go out on a Saturday night. So it was, I knew there would be a smell of some sort of alcohol that was on me when I was going there. And it's like I was just awaiting this sense of judgment when I walked through the doors, and there was none. There was none. So all of that fear in the background was just completely in my head. But I came through, and I remember the first time just sitting in this building, just sitting there thinking, all these people are crazy. they've just got their hands in the air, and they're singing to no one, but they're so happy. This is just absolutely bizarre. Yeah. Yeah, I came like maybe a couple of weeks in a row. I came with Leanne to church, and say she kept inviting me, and it was probably like the third week there that I said, you know what, these people are ridiculous. There's got to be something in this, and I was like, so if God, if you are real, then you need to let me know now, otherwise I'll probably need to leave because this is a bit too much. And it was at this point that I just remember this sensation. It was almost like a combination of pins and needles and fire, and it kind of felt like I was being lifted off the floor. And I just remember I still had control over my body. It wasn't like this overwhelming thing that I need to go and do something, because I remember sitting down in my seat, and when the altar call came, I was like, I'm still not getting up. I'm not going up to the front. I was just really reluctant. But at that point, I knew something had changed. I knew that there was something there. I just didn't want to commit to that, and I didn't want to admit it, because it would just completely change everything that was going on in my life. Really, because there's one of those, it's that moment when you encounter God that's like you've got a choice to make now, either your life changes or it doesn't. And I just remember just sitting back in my seat going, no, I'm not committing to that. Maybe it was all in my head. And so next week I did exactly the same thing again. God, if you exist, then show me. Was it just all in my mind? And it happened again. And then it happened again the week after, and the week after that, and the week after that. Wow. Until at one point it didn't. And it was at that point that a man called George Miller was preaching. And I just remember sitting there laughing. Like, he was such a funny guy, telling stories about him and his wife and his past and stuff like that. And I just remember sitting in my seat thinking, Christians can be quite normal. Like, there's the same story. I can relate to some of the stories that are going on. And it was at this point in this service that I didn't feel that mystical sensation, but I did hear God's voice for the first time. And I just remember him saying, listen, I'm not going to perform for you anymore. What I want to do is I want a relationship with you. So be brave, essentially. Man up. Walk to the front. Wow. and let's begin that. Let's begin that journey.
0: Wow.
2: Yeah.
0: Wow.
2: And so that was my introduction to faith.
0: So you walked to the front. And how did you feel sort of letting go and admitting, you know, you had it wrong? God, you're right. How did that feel to you?
2: I think, to be honest, it was quite... like it, after the weeks leading up to it, it was quite relieving. But I tell you, like, it was one of those things where God just throws you in at the deep end from the beginning, because I was stood up at the front. I knew that I was talking to God, but there was a row of people standing to the left or right of me, and they were falling over. And I was like, what on earth have I gotten myself into? And God was like, you'll see what's going to happen. And I just remember it was at that point that I had this relationship where I could talk to God on a daily basis from that point, and we Jeez. Did we started that conversation. That's what it felt like.
0: Praise God, that's amazing. And Leanne, how did you feel when all this was happening?
1: Oh, amazing. It was just the answer to so many prayers, and it just felt like God saying, like, you know, I love Dan more than you do, and I've got this.
0: Mm-hmm. And we said earlier, God's got a plan for our lives, and that plan exists from the time we were born, I believe, even before Jesus, before we acknowledge Jesus as Lord and Savior. His hand is upon our lives. Mm. And Dan, you are now a minister of the gospel, a pastor in the church. Yeah. What is your vision? What is in your heart? What would you want to do in the kingdom of God?
2: For me, my passion is to just be a demonstration and a vessel for the kingdom of God within whatever community I find myself in, wherever I find myself, just to let others know that, like, no matter what their situation, that there is hope, and that God does care for them, and he is watching them, and he is with them, no matter what their lifestyle looks like at the minute, that God has got a plan for their life. And in a sense, it just takes that release. It takes a yield into the commitments or the wrongs that you've already made in your own life to begin to start seeing that and to walk that out in your life. And I've got to say, from my own experience, there's nothing better. So if you are listening to us and you've heard our story and something is ringing true, then just ask him to make himself known to you, and you can begin that journey right away.
0: Down the reality, we've been speaking with Dan and Leanne Adams. What an amazing story of the providence of God, of how God meets us where we are. In fact, as we've heard in that story, God knew Dan and Leanne way before they ever committed their lives to Jesus. And that is what's so significant about their story, and I believe that it's significant about your story and my story too. I'd like to share a scripture that's meant so much to me in my life, one of my life verses. It's found in Jeremiah chapter 29, and reading from verse 11. For I know the plans I have for you, declares the Lord, plans for welfare and not for evil, to give you a future and a hope. Then you will call upon me and come to me and pray to me, and I will hear you. You will seek me and find me when you seek me with all your heart. Isn't this amazing? God knows the plans he has for us. God's got a design for your life. He's got a purpose for your life and my life, as much as he has for Dan and Leanne's life. And I know that God's plan will work out in your life if you do as the scripture says, seek him with all your heart. I love this because it reminds us that God gives us peace and hope and a future. You see, God knew you before you were born. As we discovered in the life of Leanne and Dan, God had a plan for Dan's life while Dan was still living it up and indulging in drugs and alcohol and parties and wild living. God's hand was upon that young man because God knew that he was going to call Dan into ministry to serve him, to preach the good news, the gospel of Jesus. Let's read now from Psalm 139.
3: O Lord, you have searched me and you know me. You know when I sit down and when I rise up. You discern my thoughts from afar. You search out my path and my lying down. You are acquainted with all my ways. God is acquainted with your ways as much as he was with Dan and Leanne's ways. Down to verse 13. For you formed my inward parts. Listen, you knit me together in my mother's womb. God's plan for your life began right in the beginning when you were conceived. Yes, God knew the moment you were conceived, and his plan for your life began in your mother's womb before you were even born, because God knows your past, your present, and your future. My frame was not hidden from you when I was being made in secret, intricately woven in the depths of the earth. Your eyes saw my unformed substance. In your book were written every one of them, the days that were formed for me. Did you hear that? In God's book, your days have been written. God knows you. He's omnipresent, all over the place, all the time. Omniscient. He knows you intimately as much as he knows me and Dan and Leanne and every single one of these 7 billion odd people that are on this planet even now. God knows you because he knows all things. And every single one of your days have been written in his book, even before you know him as Lord and Savior. It could be you're listening up today and you think, that's all very well for the Christians. God's plan is working out for their lives. But as we've heard in the story of Dan and Leanne today, God's plan works out in the life of every man and woman, even before they come to faith in Christ. So why don't you turn your life over to him today? Why don't you just say, come into my life, Lord Jesus. I choose to follow your plan. I will seek your will with all my heart. In Jesus' name. If you'd like to know more, please send me an email, dudley@surereality.net. Email me, dudley@surereality.net. 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So it is from me, Dudley Anderson, wishing you well, and keep your eyes on Jesus.

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1: Hi, I'm Malcolm Ryan, welcoming you to Easy Does It. So do you ever have days when you feel like saying...

Yes, my friend, as the Isaacs just pointed out, life doesn't always play fair, but keep breathing, keep trying, keep praying. In fact, when sadness fills your heart, when tears flow in your eyes, always remember these three things. God is with you, He's still with you, and He always will be with you. Now, isn't it true that sometimes, more often than we'd like to admit, we forget what the Christian life is all about? Silly, really, because when we stop to take stock and get our priorities right, we find ourselves saying, "Sorry, Sovereign Lord, I lost my way there for a moment. Now I need to get back to where I should be."

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And as we delight in the Lord and praise his holy name, let's thank him for his love. Such love stilling my restlessness, such love filling my emptiness, such love showing me holiness. O Jesus, such love.

The big band, Praise Band, playing the tune to Graham Kendrick's classic, Such Love. Then, of course, there's the sure hope of our tears someday turning to joy.

With words by Richard Creighton and music by Keith Getty, the Celtic-flavoured My Hope, as sung by Joanne Hogg, Mary Brennan and Margaret Becker. Then, looking back for a moment and looking forward with a certain resolve, it's David Will.

0: Come Sunday, as performed by pianist Phil de Gregg. And you heard him on Easy Does It, with yours truly, Malcolm Ryan. Now, earlier in the show, Matt Redman sang, When the Music Fades, All is Stripped Away, and I Simply Come. And so, with the music having indeed faded, here are the Forbes family, with voices only, expressing their deep felt need to be in the presence and live in the strength and wisdom of our Almighty and Merciful God.
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the Collingsworth family with the right attitude of praise and worship, right at the start of this week's edition of The Country Show. As the psalmist declares in Psalm 47 verses 1 and 2, clap your hands, all you nations, shout to God with cries of joy, for the Lord Most High is awesome, the great King over all the earth. Hi, I'm Malcolm Ryan, and it's a pleasure to have your company as we enjoy some of the best in Christian country. And that, by the way, can include classic country, new country, bluegrass, and southern gospel. In other words, something for everyone. So, how's your day been? Maybe good, maybe not so good. And if it has been one of those days, fear not and fret not. Instead, just have a listen to these words of assurance, courtesy of Susie Lushsinger.

Reba McEntire's younger sister Susie, proving that great singing voices are a family trait. And as we get ready to play the first of six tracks from this week's featured artist, Tommy Brandt, let me give you a heads up on how he got into country music. Well, at the age of 16, Tommy left home and began living and working on a large cattle ranch in central Florida, while he learned the cowboy way of life. A few years later, he joined a local country band as their sound engineer, and so began Tommy's passion for music. He began writing songs for the band and learning to play the guitar. Then they started to become popular among the locals. Shortly after this, the lead singer decided to move on. So at practice one evening, Tommy offered to fill in until they could find someone else. And to everyone's surprise, including himself, he was pretty good. As you can now hear for yourself.

Breaking a branch off the family tree, that was Tommy Brandt, who we'll be hearing from again a little later here on The Country Show with me, Malcolm Ryan. Just ahead, Elvis Presley's going to sing Amazing Grace. And before him, another all-time favourite from Sandy Posey.

Amazing grace, how sweet the sound of those two words. Why? Because God's grace, which is what we're talking about, is Him having mercy upon us when we don't expect it or deserve it. And that's what's so amazing about it. In fact, the Bible tells us how God has extended grace to us by offering salvation, namely eternal life with Him, for free. We don't have to do anything to earn it, and we can't buy it. We simply accept it by believing that Jesus, God's Son, died for our sins so we wouldn't have to. And here's Charlie Pride to explain some more.

Just a friendly reminder, this is Branch FM, Radio for Life. And you're listening to The Country Show, where the Dave Atkins Trio are about to do a number from their 2017 album release, Turn to Jesus.

Dave Edkins with a voice as big as the western sky and a delivery that matches his burly frame. As Bluegrass Today would say, then getting back to our story of our featured artist Tommy Brent, around the time the band he sang in was about to reach the peak of success, Tommy met his future wife, Michelle. And this beautiful preacher's daughter rocked his world and began teaching him a godly way of life. In 1998, Tommy and Michelle got married, and his career as a solo artist began with God leading the way. Using the country sounds that he grew up on, he started writing lyrics that would inspire others to live a good life, a life filled with family values, while trusting in the Lord Jesus Christ.

Tommy Brent singing about what it means to have faith in God. In Genesis chapter 6 from verse 5 we read, "The Lord saw how great the wickedness of the human race had become on the earth, and that every inclination of the thoughts of the human heart was only evil all the time. The Lord regretted that he had made human beings on the earth, and his heart was deeply troubled. So the Lord said, I will wipe from the face of the earth the human race I have created, and with them the animals, the birds, and the creatures that move along the ground, for I regret that I have made them." But Noah found favour in the eyes of the Lord. So what happened next? Over to the Isaacs.

This, in case you hadn't guessed, is Branch FM's The Country Show with your old mate, Malcolm Ryan. And it's time we had a little Southern gospel, don't you think? In the form of a number called Sweeter As the Days Go By. A number one hit for the Tallies in June 1986.

Loretta Lynn singing How Great Thou Art. Originally a Russian hymn, translated by Stuart Hine, and a staple of every good hymn book. Then asking, very grammatically if I might say, who at my door is standing? It's Marty Robbins.

In Psalm 143, verse 8, the psalmist David says to the Lord, "Let the morning bring me word of your unfailing love, for I have put my trust in you. Show me the way I should go, for to you I entrust my life."

Tickets, please. Thank you. Thank you. Hey, excuse me, sir, but could I see your ticket, please?

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When Tommy Brent, this evening's star guest on The Country Show, met his wife Michelle, this preacher's daughter altered his view on life and began teaching him a godly way of living. For the first time ever, he had some sort of guidance and surprisingly liked it. And so they began going to church together. In fact, life really changed for the better.

Tommy Brandt singing Mercy Brought Me Out. Then before that, No Turning Back. And continuing his story, with a love of country music since his childhood years, Tommy was now carving out a career that promoted the gospel as well as the strong Christian values that come from a life lived to the glory of God. And Tommy's rich country voice, honest delivery and smile helped him communicate well with his audience. And this down-home country boy with real-life stories and a heart for God has captured the hearts of fans all over the world with songs like this story about Mama's Waiting Arms.

from his album Hymns and Prayer Songs, that was Buddy Green. Now, if we were to think of the all-time greats in deceptive jokes, what might spring to mind? By the way, there's a clue for you in the word spring. Well, one of the most elaborate hoaxes in broadcast history was an April Fool's joke, played some years ago on a most unsuspecting public by the BBC's current affairs programme, Panorama, with its rather dignified host Richard Dimbleby telling the story of the annual spaghetti harvest filmed in a spaghetti orchard. For this piece, the producers and cameramen had travelled to Switzerland and hung spaghetti on trees in an orchard. They then filmed local women climbing ladders with baskets and pulling the spaghetti off of the trees and filling their baskets. And with guitar music added into the background, it was ready to air. At the end of the 3-minute film, Richard Dimbleby said, "Now we say good night to this first day of April." And even with that slight hint, it was surprising the number of people who didn't recognise that the spaghetti harvest had all been a wind-up. You know, it's amazing how when something is presented to us by a seemingly credible source, we'll often believe it without question. And getting serious for a moment, this is oh so true when it comes to the lies of the enemy, namely Satan the devil, and of the world he so greatly influences. Indeed, how often even Christians can be taken in, particularly if we haven't read our Bibles properly. So let's not get drawn into believing what the world mistakenly calls truth, but instead trust in God's word, which as Psalm 119 verse 105 reminds us, is a lamp for our feet and a light on our path.

George Hamilton IV and Del McCoury, then Claude Gray, with a couple of classic country songs promoting God's Word, the Bible, as the place to go for everything we need to know regarding what life's really about and how we can live under the smile of God. Yes, my friend, let's take the hand of the Master and let's walk.

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1: On the Country Show, they were Ponder, Sykes and Wright. 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

With the promise of a better home awaiting in the sky, the song Will the Circle Be Unbroken? And you just heard a sung version of it from Bill Anderson, then a bluegrass instrumental version from Charlie Moore and Bill Napier. And for those who love the Lord Jesus, there's the sure hope of someday being reunited with those who also knew him as their personal saviour and have gone ahead of us to be with him in that home in the sky. Yet in the meantime, we sure miss them, don't we? And here's the Crabb family trying to put that feeling into words.

Then, my friend, wherever you are, whatever you're going through, just remember this. God hasn't promised skies ever blue, flower strewn pathways always for you. God hasn't promised sun without rain, joy without sorrow, peace without pain. But he has promised strength from above, unfailing sympathy and undying love.

Now, I guess a lot of people share one particular fear about heaven. They reckon it's going to be boring. I can understand that. People know that in heaven, we'll worship God. And they think, I've been in a church worship service, and that was boring. I don't want to put up with that forever. Well, church services can be boring. And some years ago, I used to think how boring heaven would be if it was going to be like that. But let me ask you, have you ever been in a worship service where you've sensed the presence of God, where you just knew he was moving in your life and working things out for your good and his glory? If you have, then that moment wasn't boring, was it? Actually, when God shows up, things get interesting. And in heaven, no get-together starts without him.

0: Gene Watson and friends, saying it's going to be a day for rejoicing that'll last forever when we get to our heavenly destination. And that means that Pat Boone has every right to insist that my religion's not old-fashioned.
1: Give me that old time

Alison Krauss and the Cox family knowing just who holds tomorrow. As the Apostle Paul, writing to his young friend Timothy, says in 2 Timothy chapter 1 from verse 9, God has saved us and called us to a holy life, not because of anything we have done, but because of his own purpose and grace. This grace was given to us in Christ Jesus before the beginning of time. But it has now been revealed through the appearing of our Saviour, Christ Jesus, who has destroyed death and has brought life and immortality to light through the gospel. And of this gospel, I was appointed a herald and an apostle and a teacher. That is why I am suffering as I am. Yet this is no cause for shame, because I know whom I have believed, and am convinced that he is able to guard what I have entrusted to him until that day. Then Paul continues, what you have heard from me, keep as the pattern of sound teaching, with faith and love in Christ Jesus. Guard the good deposit that was entrusted to you. Guard it with the help of the Holy Spirit who lives in us.

Tommy Brandt urging us to point others in the right direction, the way the Bible taught us. Oh, it's nearly time for a hot milky drink, but I can't go without playing just one more track.

0: Jennifer Nettles, helpfully suggesting we count our blessings instead of sheep. And that'll do it for us this time round. So, till we meet again, this is Malcolm Ryan saying, have a great rest of the week.
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3: Do you realize, beloved, that if you are a child of God, that you have a very high calling on your life? And with that high calling goes a great responsibility. A great responsibility. You are far more responsible and accountable to God than the world that does not know God. Of course, what you get when you know God is the benefits, the blessings that are yet to come. We'll talk about it all today as we look at God's precepts for life.
4: 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And as children of God, we too must sometimes be recipients of divine discipline when we stray from His Word. Today on Precepts for Life, Precept Ministries' Kay Arthur again turns to the book of Isaiah to learn from the example of Israel as it was falling away from the Lord. So open your Bible to Isaiah chapter 1 and let's join Kay right now.
3: Oh, beloved, I am so thankful that you have joined us for our study of Isaiah. We are in the second week, and if you downloaded your study guide, and it's absolutely free, then you know that what we're studying this week is chapters 3, 4, and 5. Now, when we complete chapters 3, 4, and 5, what we will do is we will have completed the introduction to the book. I want to make sure that you understand that as you read Isaiah, that Isaiah is, in a sense, a very heavy book, heavy with knowledge, heavy with teaching, heavy with exhortation, heavy with the idea of God's holiness. But in this heaviness, there are tucked all these awesome prophecies that show us what is going to take place in the future. Now, why is it such a heavy book? It's such a heavy book because God is speaking to His people who are in sin. You saw it in chapter 1. He says, sons, I have reared up, but they have rebelled. They have revolted. They have kicked up their heels against me. They have gone their own way. And He's going to have to deal with them. And so what I want to do today is I want to give you an overview, just an overview of these first five chapters and what God is doing in Isaiah. And then we're going to go verse by verse through chapter 3 and chapter 4 and chapter 5 so that you hear the word of the Lord, so that you understand it, and so that God can speak to you. Now, as we begin Isaiah, I want to begin by taking you to the book of Deuteronomy. Because remember, when I opened the program, the thing that I said is that it is a great responsibility to be a child of God. If you're a child of God, it's an awesome privilege. But it is a responsibility, and God is saying to you that you need to live intentionally. You need to know that God, because of this high calling on your life, expects a lot of you. Now, He doesn't expect what He's not going to provide. But you see, we're living in a society today where many who profess Christ live very sloppily in regard to God. And this is what was happening with the children of Israel. In Deuteronomy chapter 7, God made it very clear to them that they were chosen by Him. Let's see what He says in Deuteronomy chapter 7 and verse 6. He says, for you are a holy people to the Lord your God. The Lord has chosen you to be a people for His own possession out of all the peoples who are on the face of this earth. And he says, the Lord did not set his love on you or choose you because you were more in number than any other people, for you were the fewest of all people. He says, but because the Lord loved you and kept the oath which he swore to your forefathers, to Abraham, Isaac, and Jacob, the Lord brought you out, and he's talking about out of Egypt, by a mighty hand, and he redeemed you from the house of slavery. Now, when you get to the second portion of Isaiah, which really begins about Isaiah chapter 40, you're going to see that word redeem, redeemer, redemption just surface, because he's going to talk about God as our redeemer. But what he's going to do in the first 39 chapters of Isaiah is he is talking to Israel about this high calling that they failed at. So as we listen to this, I want to know, have you realized the privilege that you have as a child of God? And are you living accordingly? As I teach, you want to cry out to God and you want to say, God, I want you to speak to me. When I see you face to face, I do not want to be ashamed. And so he goes on to say in verse 9, as he speaks to them, know therefore that the Lord your God, he is God, the faithful God who keeps his covenant. He keeps his covenant. He makes an agreement and his loving kindness to a thousandth generation with those who love him and keep his commandments. But he repays those who hate them to their faces to destroy them. He will not delay with him who hates him. He will repay him to his face. Therefore, keep the commandment and the statutes and the judgments which I am commanding you today. Israel was a chosen people. And you know what? You are also. I want you to go to 1 Peter chapter 1. In 1 Peter chapter 1, as Peter opens up this epistle, and he's written two of them, he says, Peter, an apostle of Jesus Christ, to those who reside as aliens, scattered through Pontus, Galatia, Cappadocia, Asia, and Bithynia, who are chosen. Now watch what he says. You are chosen according to the foreknowledge of God. You are chosen by the Father and by the sanctifying work of the Spirit to obey Jesus Christ and be sprinkled with his blood. He goes on and he says in chapter 1 in verse 14, as obedient children, do not be conformed to your former lusts, which were yours in your ignorance, but like the Holy One who called you, be holy yourselves also in all your behavior. As it is written, you shall be holy, for I am holy. God has a high calling on your life, just as he had a high calling on the life of the nation of Israel. Now, what God is going to do in these first five chapters that are the introduction to the rest of all that is going to come, it's like there are bookends in the book. And the bookends in Isaiah are chapters 1 through 5 at the beginning of the book, and then the last few chapters of Isaiah. So they hold the book together. And what he's doing in these first five chapters is he's saying, okay, you are my children. You are my sons. I have chosen you, and I expect you to be a holy people. I expect you to walk in obedience to me. You have a high calling on your life. As we look at that, we take what he's saying there and we apply it to our lives, because we too are chosen, and we are to be holy even as he is holy. So what he's going to show us is their unholiness. He's going to show us in the first five chapters of Isaiah that these people were not living as they should be living. And my question to you is, are you living, precious one, the way you should be living? Are you living life on a much higher plane than the rest of the world? You should. Because you've been chosen by God. So he describes this nation in verse 4 of chapter 1. Alas, sinful nation, people weighed down with iniquity. These were people that were to be holy. These were people that were to keep his commandments. His commandments keep us from iniquity. It keeps us from sin. It keeps us from doing what is wrong in the eyes of God. He says, offspring of evildoers. He says, sons who act corruptly. You're my child. And as we saw last week, you, if you have received Jesus Christ, are a child of God also. He says, they have abandoned the Lord. They have despised the Holy One of Israel. They have turned away from Him. The question is, have you despised the Holy One of Israel? Have you turned away from Him? Now, what is it to despise the Holy One of Israel? Well, I want to take you back to Numbers chapter 15. One of my co-workers and a dear friend of mine, one that helps us in television, Beverly Mueller, sent me an email. And she said, I was reading Numbers 15. And she said, very interesting. And it was verse 30 and 31. Now, this is in a passage where God is teaching them about unintentional sin and intentional sin. Unintentional is, I didn't mean to do that. I goofed. God, I am so sorry. I disobeyed you. Or I didn't do what I should have done. Or I didn't respond the way I should have responded. But then going from unintentional sin and talking about the forgiveness that is ours and the understanding, he talks about being defiant. And this is what had happened to the children of Israel. They, remember, had kicked up their heels. They had rebelled. They had revolted. He says, the person who does anything defiantly, whether he's a native or an alien, that one is blaspheming the Lord. And that person shall be cut off from among his people because he has despised the word of the Lord and has broken his commandment. In other words, you know what God said. It's very clear to you, and yet you despise it by breaking it. Is there anything in your life, my friend, that you are doing that you shouldn't be doing? You know it in your gut. You know it in your head. You even know it in your heart. And yet it is such a pleasure to you. Something that has caught you and you won't let it go. Oh, precious one, don't miss what I'm about to say.
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That you understand that when you despise the Holy One of Israel, Precious One, God is going to have to deal with you. And that's what this introduction to Isaiah is about. They have revolted. They have walked away. And therefore, God has to judge them. You see, judgment begins at the house of God. It tells us this in the Old Testament. It quotes it in the New Testament. Why? Because if we are children of God, genuine children of God, if we belong to Him, and He is the Holy One of Israel, and we are being unholy, then a holy God has to judge sin. He has to judge it. Now, it's not judging it with the Christians so as to cast him in hell, but it is taking you to the divine woodshed. Let's look at it. I want you to go in your Bibles to Hebrews chapter 12. Hebrews chapter 12 is the chastening chapter. And as you look at that chastening chapter, what you see is you see God talking. After he talks about all these Old Testament saints who were among, listen carefully, a faithful remnant who did not go the way of the nation in its continuous rebellion, but who walked by faith, who did not despise the word of the Lord, but listened to the word of the Lord, obeyed the word of the Lord. All right, so what he tells us in Hebrews chapter 12 is that this is our great cloud of witnesses. Look at them, look at them. You've just read about them. And since we have this great cloud of witnesses surrounding us, then what ought we to do? Well, he says, since we have so great a cloud of witnesses surrounding us, let us also lay aside every encumbrance, that which is weighing us down. And the sin which does so easily beset us, the thing that you are prone to. Now, when I was saved, I was immoral. I was prone to immorality. Some people are not even interested in being immoral. There are different things. Some people are obsessed with making it in this life and being well known. Others are obsessed with having things, and others are obsessed with education. They're obsessed, and they've got to have it not for God, but for themselves. And so what he is saying here is you have a sin which does so easily beset you. A sin is that which keeps you from believing God. A sin is that which keeps you from obeying God, from trusting God, from doing what God says. And so he says, since we have this great cloud of witnesses, let us also. They had to do the same thing. They had to lay aside every encumbrance that was weighing them down and the sin that did so easily beset them, the sin which so easily entangles us, and let us run with endurance the race that is set before us. And then he goes on to talk about us and our relationship to God. He says, do not forget the exhortation that is addressed to you as sons. My son, do not regard lightly the discipline of the Lord, nor faint when you are reproved by him. For those whom the Lord loves, he disciplines. And those whom the Lord receives, he scourges. And scourges means he inflicts pain. He inflicts pain, and this is what you see in Isaiah chapter 1. He says, where will you be stricken again as you continue in your rebellion? In other words, I have had to take you, as I told you last week, to the divine woodshed. So what he's doing in this introduction to this book, in this preface that leads to the most incredible prophecy, that leads to the words of the prince of the prophets, what he's doing is he's showing them, you have a high calling on your life. You have not lived up according to your high calling, according to your responsibility. Instead, you have rebelled. You have despised my word. And because you've despised my word,
I'm going to have

0: to judge you. I've started judging you already, but it's going to get worse if you don't listen. And this is what he begins to do. He begins to point to an immediate judgment, a judgment that is coming, that's in the near future, and then a judgment that is coming, and all of this is an introduction to this week, a judgment that is coming at the very, very end. He tells us our high calling. He tells us about their sin. He tells us about his judgment because he is the righteous one. He is the Holy One of Israel. But then he also tells us that there is a future. There is a future. So in the midst of all of this, as you read chapter 1, 2, 3, 4, and 5, in the midst of all this, when he's talking about his holiness, when he's talking about his judgment, and if you did your homework or if you're doing your homework for this week, one of the words that you want to mark in chapter 3 and 4 and 5 is the word judge and judgment. I just took a fine pen and I made a big red J on every use of judge and judgment. And he wants us to see that that's coming. But he also wants us to see that there is a future and there is a hope. And he shows us this future and he shows us this hope. He'll talk about this judgment and then he'll show us, but this is what I'm going to do. He'll talk about it more, but this is what I'm going to do. And what he does, now watch, what he does is he keeps pointing us to the future. So he's going to talk about the last days. Now he has a message in chapter 1 and 2. In chapter 1, one message talking about their rebellion. And then in chapter 2, he starts a second message. When he starts that message, he starts with talking about Zion. He talks about Zion and all the nations streaming into Zion. We looked at it last week. And you see that in chapter 2, he begins a message. That message goes all the way through either chapter 4 or chapter 5. If it goes through chapter 4, it begins talking about Zion. And it talks about the nations coming in. And then when it ends, it talks about Zion again. And it gives you the hope. It reminds me of what God says through Jeremiah, a prophet who was yet to be raised up, a prophet who was going to prophesy during Judah's exile, the southern kingdom's exile. And he's going to prophesy, and he's going to let them know God's judgment is coming. God's judgment is coming. You're a people of special privilege, and you are supposed to walk in obedience. You haven't, and God's going to have to chasten you. But listen, I know the plans I have for you, plans of good and not of evil, to give you a future and to give you a hope. The blessed assurance that you have, precious one, if you belong to God, if you truly have been chosen and have received Jesus Christ, is this. God has a future and a hope for you. And you're going to see that future in all of its glory as we study Isaiah.
1: As you were reminded today, whom God loves, he chastens when necessary. How much better to be obedient to his word. Precept Ministries' Kay Arthur will continue our series in Isaiah tomorrow on Precepts for Life. 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

0: Welcome to Days of Wonder with Jared Cooper, writer of the popular worship song, King of Kings, Majesty, singer, teacher, and leader of Revived Church, Hull. Jesus said, "Follow me and I will make you fishers of men." In essence, if we are true followers of Jesus, we will inevitably learn to reach and catch people who do not know God and lead them to a fulfilling relationship with Him. Today, let's learn how to do just that.
1: I'm going to talk this morning about pelicans. Is that all right? Jesus referenced several times in the Gospels, he says, "Follow me and I will make you fishers of men." Say, "I want to be a fisherman." God made us to fish. Listen to this. For many years, Monterey, a California coast town, was a pelican's paradise. As the fishermen cleaned their fish, they flung the offal to the pelicans. The birds grew fat and lazy. And contented. I don't know why I'm doing that. It's awful. I mean, it sounds gross, does it? But anyway, fat, lazy, and contented. Eventually, however, the offal was utilized for something else, and they were no longer snacks for the pelicans. When this happened, the pelicans made no effort to fish for themselves, unable to cope with the fact that things had changed. They waited around and grew gaunt and thin, and many starved to death. They had forgotten how to fish. The problem was eventually solved by bringing in healthy pelicans used to the challenge of fishing. They were placed among the starving cousins, and the newcomers immediately started catching fish. Before long, the hungry pelicans learned to fish once again. God made you to fish. Now, in the Bible, when Jesus talks about being fishers of men, he means catching people for God's purpose. Going and catching people who don't know him yet or who have lost their way and drawing them back into the things of the kingdom. Turn to the person next to you and tell them, God made you to fish. If God made you to fish, you should smell a bit fishy. Some of us, would you agree, if you've been a Christian a long time, sometimes you need to learn to fish again. Yes. And we're starting a series that will go on through this month, really building up to Christmas time when we want to see lots of people who don't yet know Jesus come into this place and find Jesus. So for this month, we're going to talk about how to win our friends and family and reach lives for Jesus. How to fish. Again, is that okay? So I'm going to teach you to be healthy pelicans. Is that all right? See, the danger is that we can excuse these words now. You just have to forgive me because you love me. If we don't learn to fish, sometimes we can be fat, content, yes, maybe scared, maybe bored in our spirituality. Here's a dangerous one, self-absorbed, yes, lazy. Let's be practical, untrained, and so we feel ill-equipped and nervous. But imagine if everybody in Revived Church led one person to the Lord in the next year, there'll be 1,200 people in the church. Yes. A year later, if all of those people led someone to the Lord, there'd be 2,400 people in the church. It only takes 10 layers of that, 10 years, and there'd be over 500,000 people, the entire region would be saved if we all led one person to the Lord. And Jesus said, "I will make you. I will make you." We can resist the challenge. You know, it's very easy to end up with a singing and a preaching aspect to church, but completely miss the reason why you and I are still alive. Because I got to be honest, for me, to live is Christ, to die is gain. Heaven sounds great. Yeah. Come on. I imagine it's all the pepperoni pizza you can eat and a Starbucks in every corner. I'm going to love heaven. Some of you wondering about me there. But the reality is, why are we here? We're here to reach people for Jesus. He said, go into all the world, preach the gospel. It's not our responsibility to get them saved, but we've got to preach and publish and release the gospel. So let's take this series seriously. Let's take it as a bit of a challenge, because I know it'll be a challenge for many of us to think, how am I fishing? Have I lost my ability to fish? Have I ever had an ability to fish? How can I reach people in my family? Now, we love the great stories of evangelism, don't we? I tell a story of a friend of mine who was an apostle in Africa, and he was old and he was a widower, and he was walking past a nightclub and God said, go in the nightclub. And he argues with God about that. He's a sort of apostle that would always dress in a suit and have a big Bible. Do you know what I mean? A proper pastor, not like me. He looked the part and God said, go into the nightclub. Eventually, after arguing with God, he goes in the nightclub. There's a woman dancing in the middle of the dance floor, and she is what she looks like. She's a prostitute. And God says to the apostle, go dance with that woman. And he's thinking of the headlines. He's well known in his country. You know, widowed apostle dancing with prostitute in nightclub. So he argues with God about that one. Eventually, he does go dance with her. He does talk to her. He makes it very clear he's not after her services. But he meets her the next day in a coffee shop, leads her to Christ, and a work begins that leads hundreds of prostitutes to Christ in one city. We love the great stories. Billy Graham went to a crusade. He was due to speak from night two onwards, but he turned up to night one and he was sat back in the crowds, thousands of people there. And he sat next to this man, and the other evangelist there was preaching his heart out, and he came to the altar call. So Billy thought, well, I'll do a little bit of my own evangelism. So he nudged the guy next to him and said, do you want to go forward? I'll come with you if you want. And the guy says, oh, no, I hear the big gun is coming tomorrow. I'll wait for that. We leave evangelism to the big guns. When actually look at the power, if every one of us realized, if we all just led one to Christ, what a transformation. But many would just call it revival. Yeah. And all it really is people taking themselves seriously that I'm a fisherman. And all of God's power is available to help me. It's not about the big guns. It's about all of us playing our part. Here's an interesting thought. How many of you came to know Jesus? You got to show me your hands. Is that okay? Let's just practice. Everybody wave at me. Let's just see who is going to really not cooperate this morning. Look around. Look for the non-cooperators. Give them a prod and tell them that they're rebellious. Get that witchcraft out of you. Right. So work with me now. Who of you? Well, the Bible says rebellion is a sin of witchcraft. So we dealt with that one. There you go. That one's for free. Sorted out. Wonderful. So who of you came to know Jesus through a TV show? Show of hands. Wonderful. Who of you came to know Jesus through a book or a tract? Wave your hand. Two. Who of you came to know Jesus through a stranger? Wave your hand at me. Ooh. Yeah, there's a few. Who of you came to know Jesus through an advert in a magazine? Not me. I didn't. I just... Sorry, I got carried away with my own story there. Who led themselves to the Lord? There's no one involved at all. There's always one. Yes. Oh, and Janice. There you go. Who was led to the Lord by a friend or a family member talking to you and bringing you to church or to an event? Raise your hands. Look around you. That's how most people are saved. Don't leave it to the big guns. If we could all lead one. Say, God, teach me to fish. Amen. So I just want to share three little things with you by way of giving you a perspective. It's to do with your heart, your head, and a hook. Say heart. Say head. Say hook. Here's the first part of it. Your heart. God, give us a heart for the lost. Jesus said, you lose a coin, stop everything. Go find the coin. You lose a sheep, leave the 99. Go find the lost sheep. He has a heart to seek and save that which is lost. God is obsessed about that which is lost. And if we're going to have God's heart, then God give us a heart for those who are lost. I have found no way to transform my heart better than praying for people who don't yet know Jesus. If you want your heart that, you know, we get dull sometimes, anybody, we get hard-hearted, we get a bit dry about the whole topic and the whole area, but nothing awakens your heart by remembering, pray for that loved one who doesn't yet know Christ, for that child, for that wayward son, for that relative. relative, for that friend, for your work colleagues, for your school colleagues. Begin to pray for them, and a flicker of something will awaken in your heart. But more than that, J. John says, it's funny, when I pray, coincidences happen. I was walking to the service a few weeks ago, and as I'm walking to the service, blinding light for a pastor, I suddenly thought, why don't I pray to meet someone on the way to church? So I pray to meet someone on the way to church, and lo and behold, and I did, if I'm honest, I prayed, Lord, please make it easy. Just help me, because I don't feel like an evangelist. Anybody in here not feel like an evangelist? Listen, prayer works. So God, make it easier. So I'm walking into church, and this guy walks up to me and says, can you help me? I'm like, there you go, that'll do. That'll do. So I was actually late for the prayer meeting because I took him for a coffee. I gave him some money for a bus fare, and he was in agony with a problem in his jaw. He was in a lot of pain. So there we are walking across the car park in front of Boots. And I said, well, can I pray for you? And I told him about the gospel and shared about Jesus. And I laid my hand. I said, can I put my hand on your face? Absolutely. Put my hand in his face. And I prayed in Jesus' name, be healed. I prayed with all my might. I was expecting a miracle. I took my hand away. I said, so how do you feel? He said, I'm in complete agony. I said, but Jesus loves you even in your agony. And I walked away. In other words, it doesn't always have to be a blinding success. But a seed sown is a seed sown, and a prayer prayed turns your heart. And when we pray, coincidences happen. God, give me a great conversation in work today. Would you orchestrate it? Give me a great conversation in school. It just helped me to talk to my neighbor. It begins with the heart, because prayer is powerful. Tony Campolo was sat on a plane flying on an internal flight in America. And the man sat next to him, he just felt in his heart, I want to share the gospel with him, but he was feeling a bit chicken. So he thought, well, I'll go for the prayer option. So on a plane, you can do this if you're a decent sized human being. And he shoved his arm up against the guy next to him and he said, give it him, Lord, give it him. Just get him, I pray in Jesus' name. And he prayed for him all the way on the journey on the internal flight. And just as they were coming into land, the man turned to him and said, excuse me, are you a Christian? Because I need Jesus. And there in the arrivals lounge, he led that man to Christ. When we pray, coincidences happen. Get your heart engaged through prayer. Secondly, we need to get our head engaged. I don't know about you, but words that sum up evangelism for people like me is words like nervy, lazy, busy, can quickly invade our lives. What do I mean by nervy? Well, it's a bit panicky to... Well, I have to ask the question, really. Is evangelism only for extroverts? No. So there must be something for introverts. All the introverts in the room said, nothing, because you're an introvert. God help me as an introvert to lead people to Christ. It's nervy. I sweat when I go to a party. All those people, even if I know them, that I have to talk to and be delightful, because really, I'm an introvert. So here's one for the introverts. God, it's nervy to do evangelism and talk to strangers and people we don't know. Lazy, because God, if I'm honest, I can shove it to other parts of the agendas in my life and do other things that I like more, like singing and listening to preaching. And busy, because my life can be pulled in so many directions that it gets lost in amongst all the inverted commas spiritual things to do. God, help us. We need to get our heads into this, not just our hearts, because who knows, you can get your heart into something. Come on, every January your heart's into exercise, but because your head doesn't ever go there, by March you're not doing anything. In other words, he who has a heart but no plan never lives his heart's desires. You need a plan. I'm going to put it another way this morning. You need a platform. I'm stood on the platform. In the book of Nehemiah, they built a platform to stand on. It said it was built for the purpose of reading the word of the Lord, to preach to someone in whatever context I mean. And I don't really mean the preach of a service. Use this as a picture, please. You need to build your platform because it makes it less nervy. And it makes it planned. There's a process, there's a habit in place that puts you somewhere where you reach lost people, and it's natural to have a conversation. My question to you this morning is, where is your platform? Have you identified it? Because it will give you confidence. It'd be quite hard in this room for somebody halfway up the bleachers with no microphone to start controlling the conversation in the room. I can control it from here because I'm stood on a platform and I have a microphone. So there's a focal point. You expect communication to come from this point in the room. Yeah. There are platforms in your life that you can identify, build, and occupy where it is more natural for you to share the gospel than at other times. If you just leave it to the floaty, well, when it happens, it happens. Well, you may see some success, and if you're an evangelist by nature, you'll find it easy and see more. But for most of us, it'll quickly sink low in our priorities. But if we build a platform, that's where I learn and grow in confidence in sharing the gospel. Yeah. So I build a platform by joining the Alpha team. I build a platform by being involved in something that reaches out to youth or to young mums. Or I identify a gift, a talent, an opportunity, a group of friends. 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Let's do a barbecue. Let's run an alpha course. Let's reach out to people. Let's do something for friends. Let's have coffee. Let's make cakes. Do you know what I mean? Whatever it is, let's build a platform where suddenly it's natural to say, oh, and by the way, do you want to come to church on Sunday?
2: Yes.
1: Build a platform to take away the nervy knees. Where's your platform? Because most of us in this room feel hopeless at evangelism. Why? Because we don't build platforms. But we're all different. So for everyone, it's a different thing. For some, it's ministry. I want to ask all the ministry people in the room here that do things within church. Can what you do face people who don't yet know Jesus as well? I think of even the open mic night that Phil did the other day, where people who don't yet know Jesus were coming in and singing and showing their talent, and yet great conversations could be had. It's natural. Why? Because it's a platform.
2: Yeah.
1: It's a place where we can declare who God is, and it feels natural, not clunky. In our British, please nobody knock on my door age. Yeah. I don't only not open my door at Halloween. I don't open it all year round. Why? I'm English. Right? So I need a platform. Your Connect group, I've said it already. Where in your career can you face the loss? Some of us literally can't. It's very difficult. But some really can. And they say, I see this as my opportunity to share a better way of living and a better way of believing. Where's your platform? It could be children. Do you know that 52% of people are saved under the age of 20? I say that again, 52% of people are saved under the age of 20. By the time you get to 50 plus, only 1% of people are saved at 50 plus. So you want a great platform? Reach young lives. Children and youth, you will have the greatest harvest. If you want a revival, face youth, face children, and tell them about Jesus, because most people are saved in that period of their life. Are you creative? Do a concert like Sute's the other day that led people to Christ. Are you into media? I know that groups of prisoners sit around radio sets listening to our radio program. Come on. These are platforms, but it could be administration. It could be food. Oh, say thank God for food.
3: Thank God for food.
1: Food is so good. Where's your platform? Where's your platform? And lastly, you need a hook. So you need a heart, you need a head, you've got a plan, and you need a hook. Fishing without a hook or a net is not fishing, it's keeping an aquarium. We're not here to look at fish, gather fish, throw bread on the water so lots of fish gather around. In other words, crowds mean nothing unless somebody throws a net out or puts a hook, and a hook pierces. Say, ouch. A hook, there's always, and this is the hard bit, isn't it? The moment we go in to close the deal, to say, so are you going to give your life to Jesus? It's the hook moment. Without a hook, many people gather people who don't know Christ and do lovely things. But the danger with some care ministries, and we care for a couple of thousand people a week around the world through what we do, so I'm not against care. But care without the gospel is just making the seats on the bus to hell more comfortable. We are here to save souls. Use a hook. I remember we invited Barry Woodward, great evangelist, to come and share with us at one of our concerts. And he said, on one condition, that I'm able to preach the gospel and give an altar call. And I was thinking, an altar call in a concert, they paid to come. and we're going to give a proper altar call, make them walk forward, give them a Bible, talk to them about Jesus. And I said, well, you're the evangelist, go for it. Because he was clear, I'm not just going to gather fish. There has to be a hook. Are you using the hook? You got to know when. You got to time it just right. But at some point, maybe you've been meeting someone for 5 years, you've known them for ages, and you're scared of getting the hook out and go, okay, I'm going to ask them this Christmas, come to church. Yeah. Is it time for you to know Jesus? Remember, you've got to have a hook. And if you're not very good with the hook, bring them to church and let us be the hook. Most people stay in church when they get saved in church. We need to bring people into the house of God to experience Jesus. So you need a heart, you need a head, and you need a hook. God help us. When Barry did come and preach, 25 people gave their lives to Christ. And because of his example, we started to put altar calls in our concerts. And it's well into three figures, the amount of people that have been saved over the years. Why? Because Barry taught us, you got to have a hook. Otherwise, you're just looking at an aquarium. You're not catching fish. Just stand together in the presence of God as we come to a close. It's a short one this morning, but it's the start of a series. And close your eyes and let's just think for a few moments about this. God made you to be a fisherman, a fisherwoman. That requires a heart. Here's my challenge for the next month. I want you to think of three people you're going to start to pray for, that this Christmas would be their season of salvation, that they would come to know Jesus. Just pray this quietly to yourself. God, give me a heart for those who don't know you. Let my heart break. Let me leave the 99 and go looking for the one, just like you would. And then number two, as we pray, you need a head, you need a plan, a process, a habit. Where is your platform? Where are you reaching the lost? Where is the place that makes it easy for you? Pray about it this week. Identify it. Say, God, I need a platform where I can grow my confidence in sharing the gospel with those who don't yet know you. And where's your hook? Tell your story. Invite people to church. Make that little moment. Recently, there were a group of men saved in prison. They were criminals, but they got saved in prison. And in Asia last year, they were shot for their crimes. And I think by now the story is probably quite well known that these young men, and I believe women as well, walked out to the firing squad singing Amazing Grace. And then they stood in front of the firing squad and sang the Matt Redman song that we sang this morning, Bless the Lord, O my soul. 10,000 reasons for my heart to sing. And one of them encouraged the others, come on guys, we can do better than this. Sing up. And they sang up. It was their last moment in life and they decided we're going to make a platform of the only thing we've got left, our moment of execution. And when they reached partway through the second verse, the guns fired and they were killed. If they can make a platform of their last moment on this planet, then God help us, we can make a platform in our lives. Yeah.

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A copy of this program can also be ordered by quoting program number 519.

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1: Welcome to Everyday Moments with Joyce Meyer. Do you think you deserve to get something you haven't worked hard to get? Well, when it comes to money, there are certain principles you need to follow. Here's Joyce with today's Everyday Moment.
2: You know, I find what the Bible says about obtaining wealth to be very interesting. It says that God gives us the power, the wisdom, and the patience to get wealth, not that He will just all of a sudden make us wealthy. In other words, there are principles that we must have enacted in our life, our keys that we have to turn in the lock, so to speak, if we want to see the result that God says that we can have. I don't believe that anybody who disrespects money will end up with very much money. I don't believe that a lazy person will ever end up with very much money. And I think we need to make sure that we do our part. Remember, the Bible does not say that God just gives us wealth. It says that He gives us the power to get wealth. And so we have no right to what we haven't earned. Most of the time, we're going to have to work for what we get, and that's one of the principles. If you work hard, then you'll reap good results. And think about your debt for just a moment. In order to get rid of it, you have to hate the burden of debt and say, I'm not going to live like this. Then you need to save and invest. These are keys that will change your life.
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I'm scared, and when someone's in trouble, I'll never leave them there. And I love like my mother.

0: Why do you believe in God?
1: Really, I believed in God and became a Christian when I was about 9 or 10 years old, and a teacher was telling us about him, and I just sort of really had a desire to get to know more about God and the Christian religion. So I started going to Sunday school, and really I just went on and learnt gradually until I was in my late teens, and then I left. Eventually I returned after about 15 years, and I was going on okay. I was going to church and praying and had a lovely relationship with God, and then suddenly everything fell to pieces materially. Jobs went, and we were left with actually no income whatsoever. And it was at that time when I really realised how important my faith was to me, because the truth is, and was for me, that God met every single one of my needs. I knew it was God meeting my needs because I prayed for him. In fact, sometimes I prayed, just about every day I would say, please God help me through this day. And he always did. More often than not, just through people, through Christian people who would call and give us food and money sometimes, and just help us in very practical ways. So I knew that those prayers had been answered.
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1: For many of us, the search for happiness seems like it never ends. 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
2: 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Jesus Christ is that someone to love. He will love you back the rest of your life with a love that is deeper than any love you ever knew. Hope is both biologically and psychologically vital for man and woman. Do you have that hope?
1: As Mr. Graham says, only Jesus Christ can fill the void in your heart. We're the Billy Graham Evangelistic Association. 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

0: Remember this verse? I can do all things through him who strengthens me. Hello, I'm Chuck Swindoll. I can do all things through Christ who strengthens me. Not I can do all things through education. I can do all things through money. Not I can do all things through success. I can do all things through friends. Or even I can do all things through positive thinking. Nope. Nothing else fits except the name of Christ. I can do all things through Christ. Now, why is that true? Because nothing and no one else is able to empower us and give us the strength we need to do all things.
1: Chuck Swindoll's Insights are brought to you by Insight for Living UK. 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
1: People often ask, but how do I know if the voice I'm hearing is from God? How do I know I didn't just make it up, or it was a figment of my overactive imagination? One of the best ways to test this is to ask yourself, am I willing to hear whatever God says? I can hear him say yes, but can I hear him say no? I've heard God say so many wonderful things. I'm going to promote you. Here's a beautiful house for you to live in. And I'm going to give you the desires of your heart. But I've also heard him say, leave your home. Resign from the job you love. Give this money away. And forgive that person, even if it's hard to. Are we ready to do whatever God says? Jesus said that those who truly love him will do what he asks. And it's to these people that he can fully show himself. That's his goal for all our conversation. This has been Tanya Harris of GodConversations.com.
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1: Hello, I'm Dudley Anderson. The fall of Jericho could be explained by a natural disaster, said the commentator of a TV documentary I was watching. The Jordan Rift Valley runs so close to Jericho that in all likelihood, the walls of Jericho collapsed because of an earthquake, he said. You know, science often tries to argue away supernatural acts of God with natural conclusions. Well, as feasible as an earthquake may seem, as I watched, I became increasingly impressed by the biblical account. If Jericho was breached by a natural earthquake, then it's even more amazing how Joshua was compelled by supernatural timing to blast his ram's horn at the exact moment that the earth gave way. God knows your beginning from your end and everything in between. If it's true that God prompted an earthquake at the precise moment the Israelites blew their trumpets, I know the same God can move your world according to his perfectly timed plans for your life. 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

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You'll always find something to listen to. It's Christian Radio live from Dewsbury in West Yorkshire as we broadcast the good news of Jesus Christ around the world. 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
1: Often when people think of God, they imagine him as some sort of fearful dictator with a long list of difficult rules. You can't do this, you can't do that. If we step out of line, he's there with a big stick and a fiery punishment. The surprising thing is that while Jesus was on earth, he described our relationship with God very differently. He said, "I no longer call you servants, because a servant doesn't know his master's business. Instead, I've called you friends, for everything that I learned from my Father, I have made known to you." Jesus doesn't call us servants. He calls us friends. There's an enormous difference. Think about the relationship you have with your boss compared to the relationship you have with a friend. The boss tells you what to do, but he doesn't always tell you why. The boss is unlikely to call you into the boardroom and share the deepest secrets of his heart with you. But Jesus does. The God of heaven invites us to listen as he shares his innermost thoughts with us. He wants to speak to you as a friend. This is what Jesus promised. What have we to fear? This has been Tanya Harris of GodConversations.com.

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1: Hi, I'm Dudley Anderson. The Bible is full of promises for those who serve the Lord through Jesus Christ. Hope for eternal life, forgiveness of sin, healing for the sick, provision for the needy, comfort for the grieving, and peace for the anxious. And God has a unique promise for every purpose of your life. You may be facing new opportunity or waiting to make a new decision. Or you may be facing a new venture that may bend you a little. But He's promised to never abandon you. His word is true and His way is perfect. He's a shield for all who take refuge in Him. I hear the Lord say today, I love it when a plan comes together. And His promise is a plan to give you hope and a new future. And here's the proverbial cherry on top. All of God's promises are yes and amen through Jesus Christ. God Tracking is holding on to the promises of God in Christ. Find out about God Tracking at godtracker.co.uk.

0: Why do you believe in God?
1: I had to give up work in 1983. I had a back operation, and then I got fibromyalgia, which is arthritis of the joints, muscles and nerves. So you can't even touch me, but God touched me. For the first 12 months when I had to give up work, I was desolate. I didn't want to talk to anybody. I was so upset. I wouldn't go to church. I didn't want to know God at all. And then I went to a meeting, and people started talking about the relationship they had with God. And I hadn't got that kind of relationship that they were talking about, and I wanted that relationship. So I went home, and I tried praying at the side of the bed. Nothing at all. And so I used to have a little dog, and I took her around the park the next day, and we went round so fast because I just flew round the park, came home, cleared the kitchen table, and then I just asked the Lord into my life. And from then on, all right, it isn't easy, but the joy that I know and the love that I have is absolutely fantastic. And God is so good to me. I can't touch people. I can't shake anybody's hand because it hurts. But it doesn't matter. I can't have children. I had two miscarriages, but that doesn't matter. And God is just brilliant. And I can't tell you more than that, but he's just everything to me.
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1: A man with leprosy came and knelt before him and said, "Lord, if you're willing, you can make me clean." I love that. If you're willing. There was no doubt this man knew that Jesus could heal him. "Lord, if you're willing, you can make me clean." And Jesus reached out his hand and he touched the man. Here this man comes down the mountain. There's a crowd of people that are following him. And you see, my question to you tonight, are you following the Lord Jesus Christ? Have you trusted him as your Lord? Can you call Jesus Christ tonight, "He's my Lord"? Have you trusted him as your Savior?
2: How do you answer Franklin Graham's question? 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
1: Welcome to Everyday Moments with Joyce Meyer. 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
2: Well, today we're talking about how to handle your finances, and I'd like to ask you a very direct and perhaps even a personal question. Are you expecting money without respecting money? You know, I believe it's very important that we have a respectful attitude toward money. No matter how much money you have, you should respect money, and I think if you don't respect money and you need money, then you'll probably never get any more. Do you know that anything we waste and mismanage is not something that we respect? We don't own what we have. It is a gift from God. We're stewards for God and not owners. And so really we're managing what we have for God. So let me encourage you today to start making godly changes when it comes to managing your own money and watch what God will do for you. I really believe if you will do your best to not be wasteful and to respect what God has given you, that you will find tremendous increase in your life. And I know through the leadership of the Holy Spirit, you can do it.
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1: When I'm weakest, there is the greatest scope for God to glorify Himself. 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